0: anxiety and depression. In fact, Australia just banned social media for kids under 16. But here's the catch. More than half of 12 to 15-year-olds who already had accounts are still using them, which tells us something important. 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So when people talk about raising the minimum age, it's not about punishment. It's about protection. 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Mom, Dad, this starts with you. 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I'm Jonathan McKee, author of Parenting Generation Screen, with Plugged In by Focus on the Family.
1: I talk a lot in my counseling to folks about humility and compassion. 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Somehow or another, in our humanness and in our sinfulness, we think, I'm going to be this same house, if you will, this same person from now until whenever.
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1: Some people think, I'm going to build this house and never have to change it. 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And yet, there's so many changes. 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It requires us to say, God, change me. Same in this process of resentment and forgiveness is, hey, we've got to change. I'm willing to do my part. I'm not going to make you do your part, but I want you to know I'm willing to do my part.
2: God can change your heart, but it will require humility. 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
5: Tonight, expect the clouds to clear up with warm and humid conditions, reaching a low of 79. Tomorrow will bring humid weather with thick cloud cover, along with a few afternoon showers and a thunderstorm. The high will be 89. Tomorrow night, anticipate partly cloudy skies with warm and humid conditions as the temperature drops to 79. I'm meteorologist Jason Caterina. That's your exclusive AccuWeather forecast on AM 930, The Answer.

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8: With SRN News, I'm Mary Rose. The U.S. military says it stopped another commercial vessel trying to break through the U.S. blockade of Iranian ports.
9: U.S. military officials say the Gambia-flagged bulk carrier Leanne Star ignored multiple warnings from U.S. forces overnight. Officials also say because of the ignored warnings, they struck the vessel's engine room with a missile. Meanwhile, that ship remains adrift in the Gulf of Oman. The U.S. launched the blockade on April 17th in response to Iran effectively closing the strait after the war began.
8: Correspondent Andrew Stewart, the Israeli army seizes a strategic castle in Lebanon.
10: Israeli troops took control over Beaufort Castle atop a mountain in southern Lebanon, marking their deepest incursion into the country in more than a quarter century. Israel's military announcing the capture of the strategic castle Sunday after days of intense fighting with Hezbollah and airstrikes in nearby villages, saying it marks a major gain. The latest Israel-Hezbollah war began in early March. Meanwhile, Israel and Lebanon have been at war since Israel was created in 1948. They had direct talks in Washington last week and are due to meet again later this week. I'm Julie Walker.
8: Britain's economy is under pressure, and some leaders are pointing the finger at Brexit and voters.
11: Conservative analysts note the UK's economic growth since 2017 is roughly matched or exceeded parts of Europe, with Germany lagging behind. They argue stagnation across the region stems from high regulation, costly energy policies, and heavy spending, not Brexit alone, and say recovery may hinge on lower taxes and pro-growth reforms. Ken Lorman reporting.
8: This is SRN News.
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17: Tonight, expect the clouds to clear up with warm and humid conditions, reaching a low of 79. Tomorrow will bring humid weather with thick cloud cover along with a few afternoon showers and a thunderstorm. The high will be 89. Tomorrow night, anticipate partly cloudy skies with warm and humid conditions as the temperature drops to 79. I'm meteorologist Jason Caterina. That's your exclusive AccuWeather forecast on AM 930, The Answer.

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9: Rose, the U.S. military carries out another strike on vessels it accuses of running drugs.
10: The U.S. military says it carried out a strike Saturday on a boat allegedly smuggling drugs in the Eastern Pacific Ocean. Three men were killed. It was the fourth such attack in a week and puts the death toll from months of U.S. military attacks in the Pacific Ocean and Caribbean Sea on suspected drug vessels at 205. The strikes began in early September, with the Trump administration declaring that the U.S. is at armed conflict with Latin American drug cartels that the administration says are behind the flow of drugs into U.S. communities. Donna Warder, Washington.
9: A new report from a congressional research group is drawing sharp reactions over corporate tax policy.
11: The Congressional Research Service suggests a revenue-maximizing corporate tax rate could be far higher than today's 21%, possibly topping 70%. The finding is based on theoretical economic models. Conservative critics dispute that conclusion, pointing out that corporate tax revenues are up nearly 50% since the Trump corporate rate cut from 35%. The Committee to Unleash Prosperity asks if cutting the rate to 21% raised revenue, how could raising the rate to 70% also increase revenues? Ken Lorman reporting.
9: Nearly 100,000 vehicles are being recalled by Honda due to an issue with airbags. That's according to the National Highway Traffic Safety Administration. The issue involves a defect that could lead to the unintentional deployment of airbags. Most of the models affected are the Accord Hybrid, the Honda Acura TLX, and Accord vehicles. Honda says there are no reports of injuries or deaths because of the issue. This is SRN News.
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17: Tonight, expect the clouds to clear up with warm and humid conditions, reaching a low of 79. Tomorrow will bring humid weather with thick cloud cover, along with a few afternoon showers and a thunderstorm. The high will be 89. Tomorrow night, anticipate partly cloudy skies with warm and humid conditions as the temperature drops to 79. I'm meteorologist Jason Caterina. That's your exclusive AccuWeather forecast on AM 930, The Answer.

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6: With SRN News, I'm Mary Rose. Secretary of State Marco Rubio is putting a spotlight on Cuba.
7: Cuba's in a lot of trouble because, unfortunately for them, it's run by a bunch of incompetent communists. And being communist is bad. Being an incompetent communist is like the worst.
6: And he says something needs to be done.
7: Hopefully there'll be a good outcome there for them. There needs to be. It's 90 miles from our shores. And having a failed state 90 miles from our shores is a threat to the national security of the United States.
6: Ethiopians are preparing to vote in an election that the ruling party is expected to win by a landslide.
8: Ethiopia has 50 million registered voters out of a population of 130 million. This election's main themes include national reconciliation and development. Voters will elect members of the House of Representatives, who will then vote for a prime minister. The incumbent prime minister's Prosperity Party is expected to maintain the majority of the House seats.
6: Correspondent Andrew Stewart. Police in Hawaii have charged a 36-year-old man with killing three people.
9: The Hawaii Police Department reports Jacob Daniel Baker has been jailed without bail and is scheduled to appear in court Monday. Police say Baker has been charged with counts of first and second degree murder. Authorities say Baker killed three men in their 60s and 70s. He was arrested after a search of Hawaii's Big Island. Residents of the island's rural Puna community say Baker had been living there in exchange for work, but recently had become threatening. John Scott reporting.
6: A meteor streaking across southern New England caused the sonic boom heard by millions Saturday afternoon. NASA confirmed a fireball passed over Massachusetts Saturday at about 75,000 miles per hour and released energy equivalent to roughly 300 tons of TNT broken apart. This is SRN News.
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15: And so here's a gentleman in his 80s, Larry McCall, on Focus on the Family Minute. And I'm watching him, listening to him love his wife sacrificially, and it dawned on me, he's not getting anything from his wife. Yeah. Claudine was still loving me. I just didn't, in my pride, I didn't think it was enough. But his wife wasn't doing anything for him. She wasn't serving him practically. She wasn't serving him through her words. She didn't even remember his name. Mm-hmm. And yet here was a man day after day after day. And at that same time, that epiphany, the Holy Spirit brought 1 John 4:19 to this hard heart. We love because he first loved us. And the lights came on. The way Bob can love his wife is he's not depending on her to pour love into him. Mm-hmm. He's leaning on God's love, which is superabundant, overflowing love. Hear more at familyminute.org.
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18: 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Same thing. 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You abide by their candidate. You can say what you want to say up until that point. But after that, you get behind them, because what matters the most is the control of the Senate.
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19: Tonight, expect clouds to break up as it remains warm and humid with a low of 79. Tomorrow will bring humid conditions with thick cloud cover, a few afternoon showers, and the possibility of a thunderstorm reaching a high of 89. Tomorrow night will be partly cloudy, still warm and humid with a low of 79. That's your AccuWeather forecast. I'm meteorologist Jason Caterina for AM 860. The Answer.
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21: Welcome to This Week on Capitol Hill, your insider's guide to the stories shaping Washington and the world. I'm your host, Tony Perkins. Before we jump into this week's program, I want to welcome our new viewers joining us on Newsmax 2. Thanks for making us part of your weekend. Well, this week, Texas Republicans delivered a decisive verdict in one of the most closely watched Senate contests in the nation.
22: Tonight, we just sent a Texas-sized message to Washington. Yeah! I said it in March, and I'll say it again now. Today, change was on the ballot, and change won. We just proved that this Senate seat doesn't belong to Washington. It belongs to you, the hardworking men and women of this state.
21: That was Texas Attorney General Ken Paxton on Tuesday night after his victory over Senator John Cornyn in the Republican Senate primary runoff. Newsmax chief Washington correspondent James Rosen will join us shortly with analysis. We'll also explore another story that has Washington's intelligence community searching for answers: the resignation of Director of National Intelligence Tulsi Gabbard. Then negotiations with the United States and Iran continue.
2: There are a couple of issues on the nuclear stuff, the highly enriched stockpile, and also the question of enrichment. So, you know, we're going back and forth with them. We do think they're negotiating, at least so far, in good faith, and we're making some progress. Hopefully we'll continue to make progress. The president will be in a position where he can endorse the agreement, but obviously that's still TBD.
3: That was Vice President J.D. Vance. Both sides remain dug in over competing red lines regarding Iran's nuclear future. Can a lasting peace be achieved without permanently eliminating Iran's path to a nuclear weapon? South Carolina Senator Lindsey Graham joins us with his assessments of the talks, as well as what is at stake for America's security and our allies in the Middle East. Artificial intelligence is rapidly transforming every aspect of society. But a fierce debate is underway inside the Trump administration over how much government oversight this powerful technology should face. Dr. Jay Richards joins us to discuss the policy battle, the opportunities and dangers of AI, and how Christians should respond to this emerging technology. And while a UFC cage match is rising on the White House lawn for June 14th, an equally intense political cage match is set to begin on Capitol Hill next week as Congress returns to Washington and once again takes up a reconciliation package. House Speaker Mike Johnson joins us for a preview of the high-stakes legislative battles ahead and what Americans can expect as lawmakers return to the nation's capital. All of that and more straight ahead on This Week on Capitol Hill.
4: Today's edition of This Week on Capitol Hill is being presented by AARP.
3: Well, this week, Texas Attorney General Ken Paxton scored a decisive victory over longtime incumbent Senator John Cornyn in the Republican Senate primary runoff, setting the stage for one of the nation's most closely watched Senate races this fall. Now, with 11 states now having completed their primaries, early voting trends are beginning to emerge. At the same time, Washington is digesting the surprise resignation of Director of National Intelligence Tulsi Gabbard, raising questions about the future direction of U.S. intelligence policy. Joining us now to discuss these developments and more is Newsmax Chief Washington Correspondent James Rosen. James, welcome back to This Week on Capitol Hill.
23: Always an honor to be with you. Thank you, Tony.
3: So let's start with Texas. What were your takeaways from a pretty strong victory by Ken Paxton over Senator Cornyn?
23: Tony, the strength of that victory is the takeaway. I think that for the entirety of this contest, it was seen as fairly close or at least competitive. And in the end, it wasn't competitive at all. Attorney General Paxton defeated the incumbent Senator John Cornyn, who spent nearly a quarter century in the United States Senate, something on the order of 64-36%. It wasn't close at all. Now, was that the result of President Trump's 11th hour endorsement of Ken Paxton? Possibly. Certainly the White House will maintain as much. It might also be seen, I think, this particular primary victory as emblematic of the divisions in the MAGA movement and the conservative movement writ large. And perhaps there's always going to be, and perhaps especially in a place like Texas, sympathy for the insurgent over the establishment figure. So it's possible that there were a number of factors here besides President Trump's endorsement that were decisive. The question now, of course, is whether the Republicans have made the right choice for the general election against the Democratic nominee, Texas state lawmaker James Tallarico.
3: This is not the only place we've seen upsets when it comes to the United States Senate. My home state of Louisiana, Senator Bill Cassidy, he was bested by an endorsed candidate from President Trump. Will the Republicans come back together in the general election? Or, as you said, this fissure between the MAGA Republicans and the conservatives, is that something we're going to see? Is the gap going to widen?
23: Just in the case of the Texas race, we saw that Senator Cornyn declared early on that he was going to support the Republican nominee, and he has stayed true to that thus far. It's interesting that that race in particular is really going to command a lot of attention, obviously because Texas is such a large and fascinating state, but also because James Tallarico, the Democratic nominee, who is a Presbyterian minister and a former public school teacher. He is sort of like Beto O'Rourke 2.0. Here you have a very fresh-faced, clean-cut, handsome young guy, but whose views might be out of step with those of Texas voters. For example, Tallarico's declaration that God is non-binary, his discussions of his struggles with his whiteness and so forth. By the same token, Ken Paxton has something of a checkered record, having been subjected to impeachment by his own party. So it's going to be a fascinating race. But if Paxton should lose, it's going to call into question again the value of those Trump endorsements, and MAGA's place in the broader movement.
3: So what we may see lining up in Texas is a policy over personality, as we look, as you pointed out, the policy positions that Tallarico holds versus that of Ken Paxton. Personality and personal lives may have a strange effect on that election. Let's move to the White House. Let's talk about Tulsi Gabbard announcing her resignation as Director of National Intelligence. Now, she cited her husband's battle with cancer, but she's been taking I don't know if she took a back seat or has been put in the back seat in recent months. What do you read into this?
23: Well, of course, all of us are obliged to begin first by expressing our sympathies for Tulsi Gabbard and her husband, and our prayers for her husband to make a complete recovery from his cancer diagnosis. Nonetheless, the announcement came after months and months of reporting to the effect that Tulsi Gabbard had been marginalized in the president's national security orbit. And that's really not surprising because her fate more or less was sealed last year, almost a year ago, when the president decided to bomb Iran for the first round of strikes, targeting the nuclear facilities closely back in June of last year. That followed testimony to the Congress in public by Director Gabbard that it was the assessment of the U.S. intelligence community. She testified in March of last year, so about 90 days before the Iran strikes, that Iran was not embarked on the building of a nuclear weapon, that was the intelligence community's assessment. And of course, once President Trump began making noise about potentially striking Iran's nuclear apparatus, precisely because they were embarked on the building of a nuclear weapon, and reporters asked him about the assessment from his own intelligence chief, the president said to reporters aboard Air Force One and in another setting, I believe on a tarmac setting as well, "I don't care what she says." And right there, that is fatal for an intelligence chief. Reporting has been to the effect that she was marginalized in the Venezuela operation, etc. And again, it illustrates certain strains within the MAGA movement. President Trump was not elected on any campaign pledge to mount a massive military attack on the Islamic regime in Tehran. In fact, MAGA considers a source of strength its aversion to foreign entanglements, its non-interventionist foreign policy. Clearly, Tulsi Gabbard was not on board with the Iran policy, and in that sense, her departure was inevitable.
3: We're seeing various officials leave the administration. Is there a sense that the president wants those who agree with his assessment, or is he looking for those independent voices that would speak into his administration?
23: So there's one person in the White House, and not counting the First Lady, there's one person in the White House who cannot be fired by President Trump, and that is Vice President Vance. And by all accounts, Vice President Vance opposed the Iran military venture from the outset. But nonetheless, I think remains very much an integral part of the president's decision-making process, both in national security and domestic policy. It is said of President Trump that he likes yes men, but everything I've heard about the way he operates in private with people is that he does like hearing a diverse range of views, that he is a thoughtful questioner and a sober listener. And so we have to imagine that he's getting the right counsel in the Iran conflict. What he's doing with it, only he really knows.
3: All right, James, we've got to leave it there. Thanks so much for joining us. Folks, stick with us. We're back with more right after this.
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3: Welcome back to This Week on Capitol Hill. I'm your host, Tony Perkins. Reports this week indicate that the U.S. and Iranian negotiators are finalizing the framework for a potential 60-day ceasefire extension, pending President Trump's approval. Now, this comes after a tense week that saw both sides exchange military strikes. Joining us now to discuss this is South Carolina Senator Lindsey Graham. He serves on four Senate committees, including as chairman of the Senate Budget Committee. Senator Graham, welcome to This Week on Capitol Hill. Thanks for joining us.
30: Thank you.
3: All right. Your assessment of this latest framework that's being proposed for another 60-day ceasefire.
30: Not real sure.
6: The Senate will look at it, whatever final deal they come to. I'd like to end this conflict diplomatically. I'm torn. Can I be honest with you? I've prayed about this, talked to President Trump. Iran's the weakest they've been since 1979. Having the Straits of Hormuz closed is hurting the world economy. But I don't want to throw a lifeline to a terrorist regime. And I don't really know what to do going forward, other than whatever deal we negotiate has to be one that ends the reign of terror regarding Iran in the region and their desire to get a nuclear weapon. Can you do that? And if we invest a lot in Iran, are we dishonoring the 40,000 people who were killed to try to change this terrorist regime? So I'm a bit conflicted.
3: Senator, let me ask you, the president, when he initiated the action back in June of 2025 and then in February of this year, the red line was a nuclear-equipped Iran. We could not tolerate that, the United States nor our allies in the Middle East. Anything short of that, is that a miscalculation in terms of a peace deal? Is it peace at any cost, or is it we have to hold fast on that red line?
6: He will. But this memorandum, as I understand it, starts a 60-day process to negotiate what you just talked about. How do we ensure that a diplomatic solution is better than what Obama did, better than what Biden did? They can't cheat. Well, the only way they'll never cheat, Tony, is they can't enrich. Not one drop, not 1 ounce, not 1 gram. If they get any enrichment capability at the end of the day, then this will be no different to me than JCPOA. So the red line for me is no enrichment. All the enrichment apparatus needs to be torn up, blown up like we did in Libya, removed from the country. And if they want nuclear power, they can have spent fuel rods sent in from outside the country. They don't need to enrich uranium. If they're allowed to enrich uranium at all, I think it'd be a huge mistake. That's a red line for me.
3: Senator Graham, you're one of the most focused in the United States Senate on Iran. You've been there, you know, from almost the beginning.
6: Like you?
3: Well, it's a concern because I don't think a lot of people look down the road. Oftentimes in politics today, as it is in business, we look at quarterly returns. We don't look at generational impact. And I think that's dangerous. When you look at Iran over the long term, going back to 2003 with the European negotiations with Britain and Germany, to the P5 plus one, JCPOA, whatever you look at, delay, delay, delay. That is the tactic. They're not. They don't know the art of the deal, but they know the art of the delay. Are you concerned that they might just be stretching this out?
6: 100%. I'm concerned that, you know, deal making can only work if you're willing not to make a deal. You're never going to get a good deal on a car if you want to buy it more than the guy wants to sell it. And if you can't walk away from the parking lot, I mean, from the car lot, you're never going to get a good deal on a car. So here's what I think. Their nuclear ambitions are not going to change. The regime will never change until the radical Islamists who run the regime are replaced by decent people. The fourth string is no different than the first string. They may not be as smart, but they're just as radical. But here's what I told President Trump, and maybe the news that might break here. I told him the deal with Iran, containing their nuclear ambitions and controlling their desire to continue to be the largest state sponsor of terrorism, is important. But the biggest blow to Iran would be if you could get the Arab world to integrate the Mideast with Israel. If you could get Saudi Arabia to make peace with the state of Israel, that would effectively end the Arab-Israeli conflict. And that will isolate Iran more than any deal or any sanction you could ever put on the Iranian regime. Because I believe when the Iranian people see the Mideast move toward the light away from the darkness and the Arabs make peace with the Israelis, that this regime will collapse of its own weight. So the biggest blow to be delivered by President Trump against Iran is twofold. A real deal not a JCPOA deal, limiting their nuclear ambitions, plus Saudi Arabia making peace with Israel. Those two things will put this regime in a tailspin.
10: Well, I mean, that's historic if that occurs, as we've seen. I was in some of the early meetings when the Abraham Accords were taking off with UAE and others that were kind of the low-hanging fruit to bring those relationships together. Iran is already isolated. They are a threat to the rest of the Islamic community as well. We saw them even this week.
6: Absolutely.
10: I think all of the Islamic or the Arab community would prefer that Iran not have that nuclear capability, would they not?
6: Yeah, you know, but let's be honest with, well, who are we dealing with? You know, like Saudi Arabia, I've gotten to know MBS very well. They talked Trump out of Operation Freedom because they didn't want to get hit again. The only way you can make peace in the Mideast is if Iran can't do another October 7th, because they will. The only way you'll have sustainable peace in the Mideast is that the ability of Iran to be the largest state sponsor of terrorism has been neutralized. So I believe President Trump has set the conditions for a Saudi-Israel deal, that Iran does not have the ability, in my view, to generate another October 7th. And if I were President Trump, I'd give a green light to Israel to go in on the ground to southern Lebanon and wipe out Hezbollah. Without proxies, Iran is the shell of its former self. Mm-hmm. We got Hamas in a corner. Unleash Israel to wipe them out. They're never going to disarm. Allow Israel to do ground operations against Hezbollah. Those two things will hurt Iran as much as any deal you would ever do. While you're limiting and degrading their proxies, make a deal between the Israelis and the Saudis to add to the Abraham Accords. And what you will have is a new Mideast. You'll have a Mideast that will be a center of power and progress rather than a powder keg.
10: So about 45 seconds left, Senator. So your assessment is if we ensure that Iran is not at the threshold of being a nuclear country and we expand the Abraham Accords to include Saudi Arabia, this is a winning deal.
6: Two other things. You got to go after Hezbollah and Hamas. Attack Hezbollah and Hamas. Give Israel the green light to finish them off. Do a deal that's not the JCPOA and make it your life's work to get Saudi Arabia to join the Abraham Accords. The combination of those four events will be the biggest change in the Mideast in thousands of years.
10: Agreed. Senator Lindsey Graham, always great to see you. Thanks so much, my friend, for taking time to join us today.
6: God bless, my friend.
10: All right, don't go away. When we come back, we're going to take a look at artificial intelligence. What should we be thinking about it? How should we approach it? That's next.
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18: Tonight, expect the clouds to gradually decrease, leaving us with warm and humid conditions with a low temperature of 79. Tomorrow will bring humid weather with thick cloud cover, along with a chance of a few afternoon showers and a thunderstorm as we reach a high of 89. Tomorrow night, anticipate partly cloudy skies with warm and humid conditions persisting with the temperature dropping to 79. That's your AccuWeather forecast. I'm meteorologist Jason Caterina for AM 860, The Answer.
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10: Welcome back to This Week on Capitol Hill. Last week, President Trump abruptly postponed a highly anticipated executive order on artificial intelligence. Now, the move exposed competing factions within his administration over how to regulate this emerging technology. Well, as the White House considers its way forward, Pope Leo issued his first encyclical on the topic this past Monday, having said shortly after his election that he considers AI to be the biggest challenge facing humanity today. Well, joining us now to discuss this is Dr. J.W. Richards. He's Vice President for Social and Domestic Policy at the Heritage Foundation. Dr. Richards, welcome to This Week on Capitol Hill. Thanks for joining us.
20: Yeah, great to be with you, Tony.
10: All right, so let's start with the White House. The president kind of pulling back from a highly anticipated executive order. What was behind it?
20: Well, what's behind it is that this is a really complicated issue. And so according to this major story in Politico, described these essentially three factions in the White House or in the

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2: Okay, well, how does this affect the economy? And then how does this affect our race with China? You've got competing goods that the White House is going to be trying to meet, because if you weighted this one or the other of these considerations too heavily, you could end up either stifling the competition with China and sort of freezing our own domestic capacity, or on the other hand, ending up with some kind of unintended consequence that would be could be disastrous.
3: Jay, you mentioned Anthropic. They were a part of the unveiling of the encyclical by Pope Leo this past week. The Pope focused on the humanity, the humanitarian impact upon, or the AI's impact upon humanity. It seems like the United States focused more on national security and the economy. Is the Pope's voice going to have a significant weight in this debate?
2: I do think it will have a significant weight. I wish that the Holy Father's encyclical had been a little shorter. It's about 42,000 words, so it takes folks a lot of time to digest. But I think if you just sort of look at it, okay, what is the top line message, as of course people say in Washington, D.C., is essentially this. Every human being has intrinsic and innate dignity as a creature made in the image of God. We are persons with freedom and agency and responsibility and duties. Our machines, however amazing they can become in terms of their power, are not us. They're not equivalent to us. They can't ultimately replace us because they're machines. So man is not a machine. He's a person made in the image of God, and our machines are precisely that. I think, honestly, Tony, more than anything, that's the lesson that people need to understand. Because if you imagine that we're creating or about to create some kind of super intelligence that's going to transcend us, that's a literal intelligence, you're going to view these things, I think, much differently than if you understand that these are very sophisticated tools that human beings are creating for particular purposes.
3: Dr. Richards, just a little over a minute left. With that in mind, how should Christians engage in this? I mean, some are prone just to stand off and say, this may not end up well. But Is not that viewpoint that you just articulated needed in the development and the guidance of AI?
2: It is. And I honestly think, you know, I've been, as you know, spent a lot of time on this topic off and on for over 20 years. And I think there's always a hype cycle when it comes to high technology, and especially AI. But there are also a lot of kind of sort of uninformed ideas based upon the kind of scientific or rather the kind of science fiction aura around this. And so I think as Christians, first of all, it really helps, I think, in this debate to have a Christian worldview and to have a Christian understanding of the human person. So we don't have to terrify ourselves thinking the robots are going to wake up. On the other hand, because we understand the truth about man, we also know we're fallen. And so even the most powerful tools can also have very dramatic downsides. And I think we really need to be able to think about both the potential upsides and the severe downsides at the same time.
3: And in the encyclical, the Pope says we need not only ethics, but we need laws to govern and manage AI and its development. Dr. Jay Richards, always great to see you, my friend. Thanks so much for joining us. All right, coming up next, our weekly conversation with House Speaker Mike Johnson. Don't go away. We'll be right back.
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9: Welcome back to This Week on Capitol Hill. I'm your host, Tony Perkins. Well, the White House is preparing for a UFC cage match that will be held on the White House lawn on June the 14th. Well, an equally intense political cage match is set to begin on Capitol Hill next week as Congress returns to Washington and once again takes up reconciliation. Join me now for our weekly conversation to discuss this and more is House Speaker Mike Johnson of Louisiana. He represents the 4th Congressional District of the Bayou State. Mr. Speaker, welcome back to This Week on Capitol Hill.
10: Hey, Tony. Good to be with you. Broadcasting straight from the 4th Congressional District of Louisiana. Had a great couple of days here in the district, moving about, talking with the folks. And it's a beautiful day here. People are excited about the 250th anniversary of this great nation and all the events coming up. And yes, the UFC fight is going to be one of the highlights. They're building the apparatus right now on the lawn of the White House, and it's going to be an epic event.
9: Now, any truth to you and John Thune going to do an amateur round?
10: They'd probably sell a lot of tickets, but no, it's all in good fun. And there are some, it's a big card, you know, for folks who follow UFC. It's some of the champions, a couple of guys, I think, coming out of retirement to be a part of it. So it'll be a big event.
9: Well, let's talk about the political cage match. When you left town, there was some division between the House and Senate when it came to reconciliation. Is that back on track?
10: Well, it's an ongoing thing, you know, reminding your audience who are very well informed that reconciliation is the ability to move a product without the necessity of 60 votes in the Senate, which is normally the threshold. And the problem we have right now is that the Democrats, as we discuss so often, are in no mood whatsoever to assist on anything, even the most fundamental functions of government. And funding immigration enforcement and border security clearly are among the most important and fundamental functions of government. Democrats want no part of it, Tony. They don't want to give a single dollar to either of those agencies under the Department of Homeland Security. So we're having to go it our own. I think that we will have the agreement to get all the Republican votes necessary in the House and Senate to finish that up. We're awaiting what we're now calling Reconciliation 2.0 to come from the Senate to the House. I think they'll work out the details on that. We'll get it next week and finally get those two agencies fully funded, by the way, for 3 years, all the way through the end of the Trump administration, so that the Democrats can't play games with this again and try to shut down the government over that.
11: So let's talk about right now, as we're moving into the next fiscal year very soon, just around the corner. How is that process looking? Are we going to make the deadline?
10: Yeah, great point. I mean, the end of the fiscal year is September 30th each year, and so Congress has the responsibility of funding the government before the deadline so we don't get into these situations where we need continuing resolutions and all of those kinds of vehicles. So I'm happy to report that the House Appropriations Committee is working at a steady clip, and they are preparing all of the individual 12 separate bills. We're moving them through the process, and our aim is to get all that done, of course, before that deadline. So I want to tip my hat to Chairman Tom Cole, who's the chairman of the House Appropriations Committee. They've been working, honestly, in bipartisan fashion, trying to get those bills together, and we're moving them through. So we're very optimistic that we can, as we've talked about so many times, rebuild the muscle memory of Congress to do its job, and that is to fund the government responsibly and not get to the end of the year for a dreaded Christmas omnibus or one of those kinds of vehicles. I'm optimistic.
11: And that's where this political leverage is used, when you cannot do a government funding by normal budgeting process. And that's why we're still having this fight over Homeland Security.
10: That's right. I mean, what they did this time, as you know, is they pulled. I mean, this is an unprecedented thing and a really shocking one. Democrats are so resolved not to fund the border. They want to reopen the border and not to fund the enforcement of federal immigration law, which has been on the books forever. They pulled those two sub-agencies out of the Department of Homeland Security funding bill. And so they made them orphan agencies, effectively. We've had to do that on our own. That's the first time that ever happened. It's unprecedented. And it's a very dangerous thing, a dangerous trend going forward. And so I'm happy to tell you that the appropriators in the House want to end that. They don't want that to become a permanent practice. So in the appropriations process, when we get to the Homeland Security funding bill, they're going to add those two agencies back in and try to get back to what we call regular order. And that's a very important step.
11: All right. Another deadline facing you when you get back to Washington, D.C., is the Foreign Intelligence Surveillance Act reauthorization. Talk about that. That's been a sticking point.
10: It has been. We got a short extension on it of 45 days the last time it was going to expire. And yes, we're coming up on the deadline now. It's a very, very important statute because, for example, 2/3 of the president, the commander in chief's daily national security briefing, approximately 2/3 of that comes out of collection through this statute, the Foreign Intelligence Surveillance Act. It's, as the name implies, it's how we find out information. We surveil the correspondence of terrorists who want to harm and kill Americans. I mean, it's pretty simple. We did that after 9/11, and this is the tool that has prevented another 9/11 on our shores that hasn't happened because we have this intelligence gathering apparatus. We cannot let it expire. The concern was, as you know, over the Biden administration, some in the FBI abused it and used it to surveil Americans. So the last time we reauthorized it back in 2024, we added in 56 reforms to ensure that can never happen again, those abuses. It's working as desired. And so now we're going to fine tune it just a little bit more. I think we'll get it authorized by the deadline, reauthorized in time so that we can keep Americans safe and protect, importantly, the constitutional rights of Americans and their right to privacy.
11: Mr. Speaker, just about 2 minutes left. All of these are going to require the Republicans walking in lockstep together because your margins are so thin, you have to have every Republican vote to pass something. As we get deeper and deeper into the primary season, you have members that are not going to be returning. Either they've run for other offices or they're retiring. Are you concerned you're going to be able to get everybody there at the same time to vote on some of these important measures?
10: Well, you know, it's always a challenge when you have small margins, and we've dealt with the smallest possible, the smallest in history. At many points along the way, we had a one-vote margin, and that's effectively what we have right now. But I spent a lot of time on those relationships with individual members, talking through their concerns and problems. It's a lot of prayer and patience, Tony, as I say all the time, that delivers when we need to, and we're getting the job done. In spite of that small margin, in spite of the fact that they write our epitaph, you know, our eulogy every week in the Hill Press Corps, they're cheering for us to fail in some way. We don't. We always deliver. And that's because at the end of the day, all the Republicans in Congress understand we have a job to do. We have to yield some of our personal preferences on occasion because it's a deliberative body, but we'll get the job done. We always have. We always will. We'll do that next week as well.
11: Well, you've done an amazing job of keeping that Republican conference together to moving forward. Just about 30 seconds left, Mr. Speaker. How's the president? How's he doing?
10: He's in good spirits. I talked to him twice yesterday, a couple times the day before. There's a lot going on, but he handles it well. I'm glad we have a resolute commander-in-chief. Peace through strength is the order of the day, and he's exhibiting that every day.
11: House Speaker Mike Johnson, always great to see you. Enjoy your time back in the district in Louisiana. Enjoy the spring weather. We don't get that very often.
10: That's right. Thanks, brother. Good to talk to you.
11: All right. House Speaker Mike Johnson from Louisiana's 4th District up around Shreveport. All right. When we come back, some final thoughts on the week. So don't go away. I'll be right back.
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16: 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Studies show it's linked to higher rates of anxiety and depression. In fact, Australia just banned social media for kids under 16. But here's the catch. More than half of 12 to 15-year-olds who already had accounts are still using them. 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Rules only work if parents enforce them. 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I'm Jonathan McKee, author of Parenting Generation Screen, with Plugged In by Focus on the Family.
17: I talk a lot in my counseling to folks about humility and compassion. 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
11: Welcome back to This Week on Capitol Hill. In chapter 14 of Luke's Gospel, Jesus explains to the multitude that there is a cost to being his disciple. He warns them to count the cost so that they don't fall short and turn back when it gets tough. One of the examples Jesus provided was a king going to war. Quote, what king going to make war against another king does not sit down first to consider whether he is able with 10,000 to meet him who comes against him with 20,000? Or else, while the other is still a great way off, he sends a delegation and asks conditions of peace, end quote. That principle came to mind as I followed the ongoing negotiations with Iran, because the central question for America is not whether we desire peace, but whether the peace being negotiated achieves the objective for which military force was used in the first place. For the record, I supported President Trump's decisive action toward Iran. Operation Midnight Hammer was decisive, but subsequent intelligence reports revealed that while the strikes significantly set back Iran's nuclear program, they did not destroy it. In fact, reports indicated Iran was already rebuilding and hardening portions of its nuclear infrastructure. President Trump has repeatedly stated that Iran cannot be allowed to obtain a nuclear weapon. That is a red line for the U.S. Yet the ongoing negotiations have produced no indication that Tehran is willing to abandon its nuclear ambitions. In fact, Iranian officials have repeatedly declared that retaining the ability to enrich and possess enriched uranium remains a non-negotiable red line for them. The opposite side of Iran's red line must remain a red line for the United States. As history suggests, that when red lines become negotiable, they become green lights for aggression by adversaries. Anything short of an Iran that is no longer a nuclear threshold state would raise serious questions about whether the objective that justified Operation Epic Fury has actually been achieved. For more than two decades, Iran has mastered not the art of the deal, but the art of delay. From the European negotiations in 2003 to the P5+1 talks to the JCPOA and its aftermath, the pattern has remained remarkably consistent. Iran negotiates, delays, preserves its options, and continues pursuing its strategic objectives. Peace agreements generally hinge on three conditions. First, both sides conclude that continued fighting will not improve their position. Second, the disputed objective becomes more expensive to pursue than to compromise on. And third, political leaders can successfully sell the outcome at home. That brings us to the central questions. Can America, Israel, and the broader international community live with an Iran that remains a nuclear threshold state? Can the United States improve its position through renewed military action against the Islamist regime? Can President Trump sell an agreement that falls short of the stated objectives behind Operation Epic Fury? Jesus warned that no king should enter a conflict without first counting the cost. The same principle applies to nations. Before declaring victory or securing peace, America must determine whether the objective that justified that cost has actually been achieved. The challenge is not simply securing peace, but securing a peace that permanently removes Iran's pathway to a nuclear weapon. Getting this wrong could leave future generations confronting an even more dangerous threat under far less favorable circumstances. That has been This Week on Capitol Hill.
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22: With SRN News, I'm John Scott. The region remains tense. The U.S. military says it stopped another commercial vessel trying to break through the U.S. blockade of Iranian ports.
23: U.S. military officials say the Gambia flag bulk carrier Leanne Star ignored multiple warnings from U.S. forces overnight. Officials also say because of the ignored warnings, they struck the vessel's engine room with a missile. Meanwhile, that ship remains adrift in the Gulf of Oman. The U.S. launched the blockade on April 17th in response to Iran effectively closing the strait after the war began.
22: That's correspondent Andrew Stewart. Dow futures rose Sunday night along with the S&P 500 futures and NASDAQ futures ahead of President Trump's decision on a deal to end the war. The Israeli army seizes a strategic castle in Lebanon. Julie Walker has more.
24: Israeli troops took control over Beaufort Castle atop a mountain in southern Lebanon, marking their deepest incursion into the country in more than a quarter century. Israel's military announcing the capture of the strategic castle Sunday after days of intense fighting with Hezbollah and airstrikes in nearby villages, saying it marks a major gain. The latest Israel-Hezbollah war began in early March. Meanwhile, Israel and Lebanon have been at war since Israel was created in 1948. They had direct talks in Washington last week and are due to meet again later this week. I'm Julie Walker.
22: California voters facing a crowded ballot with 61 names during Tuesday's primary to replace outgoing Democratic Governor Gavin Newsom. The race has no clear frontrunner. Republican Steve Hilton, endorsed by President Trump, is emphasizing lower taxes and smaller government. This is SRN News. What political issues do you hear about in church?
25: According to the latest poll from the Pew Research Center, abortion is the topic that most often comes up in a sermon these days. 35% of regular churchgoers say they've heard a message about it in the last few months. Israel is the second most common political or social issue to be addressed from the pulpit. 34% have heard about that. Next comes homosexuality, immigration, and the war in Iran. Michael Harrington reporting.
22: An initiative aimed at keeping boys out of girls' sports in Maine has been removed from the ballot because of invalid signatures. The proposal from the parents group Protect Girls Sports in Maine was slated to go before the people in November. It would have asked voters if they wanted to require public schools to restrict access to bathrooms and sports based on a student's actual biological sex. The invalid signatures, they didn't have enough. This is SRN News. In consumer news, not all sunscreens are equal. A recent report by the Environmental Working Group says only 20% of SPF products meets its safety standard each year. The EWG rates products based on health hazards. CBS News Editor-in-Chief Barry Weiss has replaced Tanya Simon as executive producer of 60 Minutes.
26: In a memo to staff, Weiss and CBS News President Tom Zabrowski said their goal was, quote, building a show that thrives in the 21st century. Simon will be replaced by Nick Bilton. He's a documentarian, tech journalist, and former New York Times columnist. Bilton said in his own memo about the transition that the world has, in his words, moved, and so must the show if it's to survive. Bob Agner reporting.
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3: A billionaire has asked this question in Forbes magazine. 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And his response was, I say, hey, self, when you get to the top of the mountain, there's nothing up there.
4: 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And as an aspiring Navy SEAL, Chad Williams saw the downside of success.
3: And so for me, you know, here I am becoming this Navy SEAL. 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But now that I've arrived, I realize I'm still just the same person. Well, where do you go from there?
4: True fulfillment in life can only be found in Christ. 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
7: Overnight will be partly cloudy, warm, and humid with a low of 79 degrees. On Monday, expect humid conditions with solid cloud cover, a couple of afternoon showers, and a thunderstorm reaching a high of 89 degrees. Monday night will be partly cloudy, warm, and humid with a low of 79 degrees. Tuesday will bring humid weather with periods of clouds and sunshine, along with a thunderstorm in the area during the afternoon, reaching a high of 90 degrees. I'm meteorologist Jason Caterina. That's your exclusive AccuWeather forecast on AM 930, The Answer.
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27: My therapist says I have a preoccupation with vengeance. We'll see about that.
28: I really do hope it's somebody we want to see. But you know what? Son of a gun. Shout out to my little friend.
29: We haven't spent much time together. I mean, we've been apart for a few days, but let me tell you something. Not much difference. Yeah, welcome. Glad you guys are here. You know, one of the most fascinating things about politics is how quickly people move from confidence to legal defense funds. One day you're the future of the party, the next day you're hiring attorneys. And that's not a career path, that's more of a weather forecast. But speaking of forecast, have you noticed how quiet the southern border has gotten? Remember when we were told that the border was impossible to secure? Remember when we were informed that millions of people pouring into the country was simply the normal, the new normal we were supposed to get used to? We were told that walls didn't work, enforcement doesn't work, deportation doesn't work, deterrence doesn't work. And it turns out that the only thing that didn't work was political will. Illegal immigration has slowed to what can only be described as a trickle compared to the flood that Americans endured for years. It has been the number one cause of every single problem that we have, and it is also the long game that President Trump knew the Democrats were playing with election integrity. That's how they were stealing elections from us. And now it's over. Not because geography changed, not because the Rio Grande dried up or flooded or whatever, not because coyotes suddenly found religion. No, policy changed. The president changed. And now the United States is working with countries as part of a much broader deportation strategy. And I want you to think about how remarkable that is.
30: Once you touched upon the border and security, part of securing our border
9: is dealing with the people that are in this country unlawfully, many of whom do not want to go back to the country that they originally came from for a variety of reasons. Either we can't send them there or some judge ties us up. And one of the key things we have achieved is now 20 countries have signed third country national agreements, meaning these are safe countries where individuals who refuse to go back to their country of origin can be sent to that country instead. We've gotten 20 countries now around the world who have signed agreements that allow us to deport people to those places. What often happens when you go to the person who's here unlawfully and say, we're going to send you to this third country, is all of a sudden they decide they'd rather go back to their home country instead. So it gives the ability to enforce our laws, and we work very closely with the Department of Homeland Security on that front.
29: Welcome, folks. Kevin Jackson's here listening to The Kevin Jackson Show, KJRadio.com. I'm glad you're listening to me. I hope you're paying attention to me, and I hope you're enjoying what you hear from me. This show is not about me. It's about you. And you know what's funny? I look at this news cycle every single day, and I say to myself, how crazy are these people? How crazy are Democrats? What is it that we can't break through to them? They're probably saying the same thing about us, but one of us is right and the other one is them. You get what I'm saying? Anyway, going back to this border thing, for years, Washington, D.C. acted like deporting people was harder than building a nuclear reactor. And suddenly, we're coordinating internationally. And Secretary of State Rubio showed you how we do it. Oh, we say, hey, look, we're going to send you to Senegal. No, you know what? Send me back to my home country. The thing that the Democrats said was impossible to do. It was almost as if the problem was never capability, but it was more, shall we say, desire? I alluded earlier to this thing, but Senator Ruben Gallego of Arizona has launched a legal defense fund. This is Eric Swalwell's BFF. Did I say Swald? I think it's Swalwell. His BFF, his best buddy, the guy that was gallivanting with him, going to different functions and acting like it was official business when in fact it wasn't. So I think it's very interesting that he's setting up a defense fund. What are you defending, Ruben? Nothing says, you know what? Nothing's wrong, but let's raise money for lawyers. That's just not how it works. And what's particularly fascinating is that Gallego has been discussed as a possible future Democratic presidential nominee, a candidate for the Democratic Party. Ruben, please, wishful thinking, bro. And it's funny, every time Ruben Gallego gets caught in one of these little traps that they set for themselves, the Democrats, suddenly he's like he's got to either be pro something that's obvious for America, like I'm glad that we're looking into this waste and fraud, or he goes completely against President Trump. I'm totally against ICE. Most duplicitous people on the planet, man. We are going to get into them today. And I'm also going to be talking about these never Trumpers because I can't stand them. I really can't. And it isn't the, let me tell you why. I don't care that you don't like Trump. If you legitimately just say, look, I don't like the guy, I don't have a problem with that. I have a problem with when you tell me you don't like some of the policies and things that he's doing and you balance it between, you know, one versus the other. Don't try to be a one-trick pony. I don't like the war. Oh, but you do like what about feeling safer? What about a stronger military? What about blah, blah, blah? I could give you 50 things, and I would even tell the average person, you line up the things you like and what you don't like about Trump, and then let's look at the list. Because if that list is longer in dislikes, then you're either crazy. Hey, I'll get to it. I don't even want to get into it right now. Yeah, nothing says future leader of the free world quite like beginning your campaign with a retainer agreement with a lawyer. What exactly does Ruben Gallego see coming? I think Democrats may be asking themselves that. A lot of them are going to be asking that question, right? But here's the question. What do the donors see coming? I also want to examine a couple of statistics. One, for example, that should have every American asking questions. 9 out of 10 jobs created after COVID reportedly went to people born outside of the United States. Now, let's be fair. some of these people could have become citizens of the United States. So we can't just, you know, fell swoop on that. But if it is indeed the case, what's going on? What part, where does that conspiracy go? 9 out of 10. The American taxpayer financed trillions in spending. American businesses endured shutdowns. American workers lost jobs. American children lost years of education. Then the recovery arrives and Americans get one seat while everybody else boards first class. Come on, y'all. Mm-hmm. If that statistic is accurate, then there's a lot of conversation that needs to be had around this particular subject. Anyway, that's just a smorgasbord of news. We got a lot more. Keep it here.
10: Most of you know my story. I grew up poor, lost my mom before I turned 5. My father was in San Quentin prison most of my life. I faced odds that could have broken some people, but I learned how to overcome tragedy because of America. I feel compelled to help create a generation of young people who know how to overcome hardship and who express true love for this country. I also want to strengthen every American who feels forgotten or abandoned. But this is not about me. It's about you, because you're the heart of the show. Your stories, your resilience, your quiet patriotism. My role is to bring honest takes on politics and culture to spark hope and real conversations. 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Time for real talk. 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
0: Hi there, I'm Kim Komando. Tech isn't just a part of our lives anymore. 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
29: Oh, my goodness. We left off the last segment talking about 90% of the jobs that got taken after COVID went to people that were not born in the United States. What happened to those jobs? I mean, that's pretty interesting. Who got hired and why? Were these H1B visas or what? What does it mean for the future workforce? Hey, all good questions. I don't have the answers to them. I'm just posing things for you. But speaking of 90%, let's talk about Facebook. Because apparently Facebook's own algorithm noticed something awkward. Nearly 90% of hate speech violations were directed at whites and men. Now, that's a statistic that lands in Washington like a skunk at a perfume convention, because we've spent years hearing about protected groups, marginalized groups, vulnerable groups, disadvantaged groups. That algorithm looked around and said, actually, most of this stuff is aimed over there. White guys are like, Scooby-Doo. What in the world? Who programmed the algorithm to notice the obvious? Somebody is getting fired at Facebook for letting the cat out of the bag on that one. Welcome, folks. Kevin Jackson, so you're listening to The Kevin Jackson Show. KJRadio.com. It cracks me up when you get something so obvious. This is so obvious. People, they blatantly, openly go, white men The only time white men are acceptable is when they become trans. Think about that. That's the only time they're acceptable. You got to emasculate yourself to the highest level to be accepted. And for the record, they accept black men that want to become women. They accept them too. But there are black men are already accepted on if they're leftists. They aren't accepted on the right. Now, let me just put it in perspective. If I were to become trans, I'd be the belle of the ball. I'd be worth billions. Not because I'd be so good looking, which I will argue I am a good looking woman or would be or no, I profess to be a good looking woman right now for the sake of this discussion. But the point is, I would become instantly acceptable. In fact, they would say, Kevin, staunch conservative, has become a woman. Bruce Jenner, Caitlyn, move over. Shoot. Man, I don't have to win an Olympics, Olympic gold medal and convert. They would just, they'd say, look at this little fresh piece of meat we got for, cool. Couldn't even imagine it.

0: Love that story. Anyway, we'll sprinkle some of that stuff in, but I do want to get to Al Sharpton, because Al Sharpton did not disappoint. He did exactly what we expected him to do. Nobody, he's been irrelevant, and he still is. But he's a weasel. So leave it to Al Sharpton to completely miss the point on what the 250th anniversary of America is. This is amazing. You got to hear this if you haven't heard it. And for those of you who have, trust me, I'm going to ridicule it enough to make it more fun for you. But here's Al Sharpton in his own words, explaining the 250th anniversary of America and what President Trump is setting up outside for the UFC. Now, I want you to keep in mind, Joe Biden, when he celebrated America, he brought in a bunch of drag queens to the White House. So here's Sharpton.
1: When we're dealing with this redistricting, Trump and others are trying to bring us back to an America that we struggle to get out of. So there is a connection of why that they're having these fights on the White House lawn, the UFO and all the whatever they call it, UFC. And all that, because they're trying to go back to that when, you know, they'd watch people have these fights for the slave masters and they'd be entertained by that. They're literally going back to that. Let's not forget.
2: Look at these ICE raids playing out on America's streets.
1: Let's not forget one of the things that I think slips a lot of people. When Donald Trump first was elected in 2016, Mika, in 2017, when he went to Oval Office, one of the first things he did was hang a picture of President Andrew Jackson. Andrew Jackson was a slave-owning president who nominated Judge Roger Taney to the Supreme Court. Taney became the Chief Justice that saw the Dred Scott decision passed. Why didn't anybody ask Trump? Andrew Jackson, I don't even remember reading about him in elementary school. Why Jackson? That's the kind of country he wants us to go back to, Andrew Jackson. And we must resist that with all we have.
0: Oh, that proves it. I mean, holy cow. Why would Donald Trump bring back, you know, bring up the history of the Democratic Party? Andrew Jackson was a Democrat, by the way. And here's what I'll tell you. If you don't have men like Andrew Jackson, you don't have this country. As vile as it may seem at the time, Andrew Jackson, I've been to the Hermitage. I've watched, I saw a thing where Andrew Jackson gave his top slave to his son as a wedding present. And I was appalled, but I get it. Without guys like him, the scumbags, if you will, we don't build this country. And you don't have to believe me, because you got to compartmentalize that. Now, Al Sharpton isn't going to tell you that Andrew Jackson was a Democrat, nor is he going to tell you that his idols, people like FDR, you know, he put not only a KKK member on the Supreme Court, he put a segregationist. He's not going to tell you that Woodrow Wilson, another famous Democrat, segregated the military and was a terrible black. The Democratic Party is a party of hatred of blacks, period. But Al Sharpton's not going to tell you that. He put Andrew Jackson in the thing because, you know, Andrew Jackson did this. But he doesn't want to tell you that's my party. That's the party I represent. And he certainly is going to tell you Andrew Jackson's contribution to America, which is huge. And I've gotten to the point where I'm like, you know what? Okay, let's do this. Every time something comes up, every time you reference something in history, let's bring up all the negative things about it. Isn't that great? I mean, that's what makes America great. Hey, give me your person. Oh, he screwed around. Oh, he was a womanizer. Oh, he was a drunk. Oh, he was a blah, blah, blah. He did this. How about we just play that game? Because here's the deal with that game. You can play that game to the day you die. Nobody is worthy of being brought up or discussed. Martin Luther King, believe it or I don't believe it, they say the dude was into a bunch of women. Every time Martin Luther King went somewhere, he had a bunch of women brought in. Don't know, don't care. And it isn't because I'm not a moral individual and look at that thing. I'm saying I'm not going to look at the dude for that. I'm going to look at him for I Have a Dream and the uniting of America and the things that are good. Oh, Kevin, it said that he stole the speech. Okay, don't care. Don't know, don't care. What's the ultimate outcome of it? I'm focused on the success. I think most of us should be. But here's the amazing thing is,

0: that Sharpton talks about slavery. It was, how do you juxtapose Donald Trump bringing in the UFC? This has been going on now for decades, the UFC. And he equates it to black people being brought in and they had to fight and stuff. And this is about black people and slavery. How in the heck do you go from there? How do you do that? Is every UFC match we've watched up to this point, is that it? I mean, keep in mind, these are the people that made LeBron James say he was a slave in Cleveland when he moved to Miami because he was working for slave labor, slave wages at $7 million a year and whatever amount of money he was making in endorsements. But they were treating him like a slave. These people are crazy. What's amazing about Sharpton is that he's managed to build an entire career from treating American history like a jukebox with one song. Every issue eventually gets remixed into the same conversation. Slavery and oppression of black people is his hammock. It's his safety net. And at this point, historians are beginning to suspect that Al Sharpton believes slavery caused inflation, traffic congestion, and the designated hitter rule. Now we're hearing from certain performers that they're going to be skipping President Trump's 250th celebration. Okay. And? I mean, what are we supposed to do? We're going to freak out? Oh, man. I'm going to take a guess here. I think the Republic is going to survive. And, you know, America, look, we've endured British invasion, civil war, world wars, economic depressions, disco, and reality television. And you think we can't survive this? I think we will survive Martha McBride declining an invitation to the event. Let freedom ring, Martha. Let freedom ring. I mean, did this woman have any more than one hit? And thank you, Sean Hannity, for introducing us to this turncoat scoundrel. Oh, somebody was sending me that. They said, Kevin, she's donated to Democrats, supported Democratic candidates. Why would Hannity use her song? I get it. Let freedom ring at the back of the sea. I get it. It is a good song. Bruce Springsteen? Okay, cool. The funny thing about celebrity protests is they always assume that Americans are devastated. As if millions of citizens are sitting around home whispering, the Constitution is nice, but will Bret Michaels be there? Look, if you don't want to perform, don't perform. Somebody else will. We don't have a lack of musicians and certainly those that are willing to perform for the greatest president in our history.
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15: What did that Ken Bondi diagnosed with throat cancer? 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I hope it hurts so bad to simply breathe in oxygen. 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
0: Mentioned this woman because she got fired, and it was good. I'm glad they fired her. And for the record, all these people that are going on social media and doing this stuff, these people are getting handed their butts. Welcome back, folks. Kevin Jackson's here listening to the Kevin Jackson Show. KJRadio.com. I'm giving my observations. AOC goes and speaks about women's rights or whatever in front of a group of Muslims with Mondami behind her, and all she's speaking to are men. It's a whole group of Muslim men out in the audience, probably about 500 of them. And she loves that audience. She loves the appeal, but as I said the other day, ask AOC to go outside of her comfort zone. Have AOC show up in Texas or Tennessee or Arkansas or Idaho for that matter, and just go into a deli and watch the reaction. People will be like, get out of here. Why, you're crazy. You people are nuts. Thank you guys for being here. I always want to remind myself to give you guys thanks. Oh, and I love this month because it's my birthday month. Yep, my birthday falls on Father's Day, and of course, it's the first day of summer, and it happens to be my birthday. It's a trifecta year for me. Last one probably for my life. Well, for me being alive. Trifecta. Father's Day, my birthday, and of course, the summer solstice. I've always enjoyed that. And I'm born on a cusp. So for those of you who are astrological, I'm Gemini and I'm Cancer. And my wife, she loves reading me these things. And of course, she's selective. She's always selective. She if it's something that just, that, like, Kevin, you're so brilliant. You're amazing. Yeah. You know, she won't read me that one. She'll read me the Cancer one, And what's funny about it is I do see all three of my personalities because of Gemini, you know, we're the twins. And then there's another. So yeah, there's a personality thing that we Gemini people have. Anyway, what we've been talking about, folks, is Democrats moving one step closer every day to the political cliff that they've put themselves on. They excavated all out from underneath them, and now they're looking over the precipice going, what? And I will give them credit. If I were a Democrat, I would have said mercy. I would have said, please, y'all, just stop. Please just stop. Stop it. I'd throw myself on the mercy of the court. These clowns, they don't know when to stop. They keep going. You know, the litany of things that these people have gotten wrong. I'm not even going to play it this hour. I'm going to play it next hour because I want to. You guys know I'm ridiculing the anti-Trumpers, the never-Trumpers, the people that hate Trump, the people that hate MAGA, the people that hate America. I'm ridiculing them. Why? Because that's the only thing that works. You have to ridicule. And when I tell you that I'm ridiculing, I give you how you do it. And in fact, I'm going to do it next hour because I talk about it and I want to demonstrate what you need to do to make these people wake up because they will not do it on their own. We have a clip. Again, I'm going to play it next hour. You're going to listen to it and go, Kevin, that lady's joking, right? She's really, no, she's not joking. Mm-mm. And let me give you another case. Here's Stuart Varney and a guy. They're talking about the worst case scenario for climate change. And the UN went away from it. They said, you know what? We've abandoned that idea. You want to know why the UN went away from it? Because America pulled its money from that nonsense. But Stuart Varney and this guy, they have a great idea around this. So I want you to hear this.
16: Now this, the United Nations has withdrawn their worst case conclusion on climate. Now, they have been thinking that temperatures would go up by 8 degrees Fahrenheit by the end of this century and that the polar ice caps would melt completely. Daniel Turner is with us this morning. I thought that UN declaration, they've abandoned that forecast, I thought that was a very big deal for climate science.
17: It really was, but I think there needs to be a reckoning because this wasn't just a mistake in climate calculations or in science. There are whole countries that destroyed their economies. The UK shut down the North Sea oil and gas, right? We have entire nations that have crippled themselves and made themselves energy poor because of climate change. And not only that, generationally, how many young children have grown up with real climate anxiety that are convinced they're going to die? These scientists, for political reasons, did great, great damage to the world. And it's not enough for them to say, oops, we made a mistake. There needs to be a reckoning for this.
16: What would be a reckoning? What would it be?
17: They lose all of their funding. They are discredited. They have to offer formal statements. They should be forced to go around to schools and tell young people, you don't have to be worried about climate change.
16: You know that's not going to happen.
17: Of course not. But it's not enough to just say, hey, we made a mistake. And they did this for political calculations, and that's what's wrong.
0: This guy is spot on. There needs to be a reckoning. You don't just get to say those things and get away with it. No, you do. You lose your funding, and you got to go on the apology tour. Welcome back. Democrats looking over the precipice. They built it themselves, folks. We didn't build it. Conservatives didn't build it. MAGA didn't build it. They themselves started all this mess. Climate farce. Nothing more than a money grab. Everybody knows it at this point. He's right, though. There's climate anxiety. Many people, many conservatives even. Kevin, I don't know. Yeah, well, I do. Every time they give us a timeline, we just skip right over it like little girls playing hopscotch, and nobody says a word. Nobody goes back and says, wait a minute, Al Gore. You said the polar ice cap's going to be melted, and all the polar bears will be gone. And all this. What happened?
18: Well, Kiva, as you know, we stopped the flow of it. What we did was all of the things that we were doing.
0: No, don't give me that. And so here's President Trump that says, no, we're not putting any more money into this. And he's going, oh, look at him. He doesn't believe in climate farce. He's going to kill us all. Until he doesn't. The man's right again. He was spot on to take us out of the Paris Climate Accords. He was spot on to remove us from all that UN BS, the climate, the nonsense about it. He was spot on to take every dime out of it. By the way, I just heard that, they now want, which government agency is it? You can remove all the climate nonsense out of your business stuff. I forget who's over it. But yeah, so the official stance of the U.S. government is we are not buying into climate farce. We will continue to support nuclear, fossil energies, as well as transitioning to you know, green energies, but we're going to do it the right way. And the thing we're not going to let people do is to rip us off. And that's what the obsession with the Democrats is. They can't stand Donald Trump because he tells you exactly what he's going to do and he does it. And their obsession has become so consuming that they no longer spend time explaining what they're for, which, let's just be honest, for the record, they don't stand for anything positive. You can't look at a Democrat policy and go, more of that. They only explain what they're against. And that's a dangerous strategy. It really is. Hatred is powerful fuel, but it burns fast. You can build a protest movement around opposition, but you can't build a lasting government coalition around it. Look at everything these people do. Okay, let's just go back in the Wayback Machine. You don't have to go back that far. Where's all the Palestinian protests for Hamas, etc.? Where are they? Now, they're recycling the Antifa protest in New Jersey. And you know what Trump did? He sent special operators and said, go there. And what did they do? They started immediately arresting these clowns. Now, we posted a video of them, you know, bringing supplies to Antifa and all the things that they do. I promise you, this administration is going to handle it very differently. And what somebody said when we had the clip up, they said, find the source. We need to start finding the sources. I don't know if you guys heard Scott Bessent. He says, we're not only going to go after, the money, the people doing these crimes, we're going to start penalizing the people that are starting this stuff. It's the first time we've ever come anywhere close to a government that seems to give a crap about us. But at some point, voters are going to ask the left a simple question. Okay, fine, you hate Trump. Now what? Now what? Democrats don't seem prepared for that question. And I've told you, by the end of June, we're going to see a different political landscape. The signs are already there. The polling, the fundraising, the internal finger pointing, the legal maneuvering, the public panic disguised as confidence.
11: He's putting an end to identity politics.
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20: With SRN News, I'm Ken Lorman reporting. The Iran conflict remains in a tense holding pattern. It began February 28th when U.S. and Israeli strikes targeted Iran's nuclear program. Iran retaliated with missile and drone attacks across the region, drawing in allies like Hezbollah. Ceasefire took hold in early April, but fighting never really fully stopped. Now it's a fragile pause with ongoing risk of escalation. Public policy expert Matthew Continetti says President Trump's objective in Iran remains the same.
21: He is on a mission to deny the Islamic Republic a nuclear bomb. And that has been his goal, through whether it's Operation Midnight Hammer, whether it's Operation Epic Fury, or whether it's this battle of the blockades we have in the Strait of Hormuz and Persian Gulf, where we're kind of trying to find a negotiated solution.
20: Continetti made his comments to the Salem Radio Network. The Israel Day Parade in New York City included controversy involving the mayor.
22: It was a sea of blue and white on Fifth Avenue in New York City for the Israeli Day Parade, with many waving the flag. Thousands came out for the annual event, with one very noticeable absentee, Mayor Zoran Mamdani, who said he would not attend. Some view his criticism of Israeli policy as anti-Semitic. Governor Kathy Hochul was there, along with Attorney General Letitia James. Julie Walker, New York.
20: Graham Platner's wife has responded to news reports about his alleged sexually explicit text with several women, this adding to the list of controversies for Platner's campaign as he challenges for the Democratic nomination, and he's in Maine to try to unseat Republican Senator Susan Collins. This is SRN News. Planned Parenthood wants all women to buy abortion pills.
2: The nation's largest abortion business has launched a campaign with the slogan, Just in Case, urging women to lay in a supply of abortifacients on the off chance they won't be able to get them easily in their state. Pro-life critics point out the pills cost several hundred dollars, depending on where in the country you buy them, and the Stock Up campaign is sure to put a lot of money in the coffers of Planned Parenthood, which already receives taxpayer dollars. Michael Harrington reporting.
20: America's churches are grappling with the decline of marriage and family. For centuries, marriage and child rearing have been among the main ways adults are unified in congregational life. Couples who share the same faith tend to be more observant, and they often raise children with that tradition. But today, 42% of adults are not married or living with a partner, the highest percentage in U.S. history. This is SRN News. Critics are raising new concerns about how taxpayer money is spent on homeless programs in California.
3: They point to San Francisco's managed alcohol program, which reportedly cost about $80 billion over 6 years while serving just 55 clients, roughly $454,000 per person. Critics argue programs like this, along with contracts tied to nonprofits in San Francisco and Los Angeles, reflect waste, inflated cost, and possible abuse of public funds. Some political figures also claim homeless populations are being drawn in from other areas to boost funding, though those claims remain disputed. John Scott reporting.
20: The New York Knicks declined to hang a banner when they beat the San Antonio Spurs to win the NBA Cup. They were waiting to celebrate something bigger, a championship, and to get their chance, they are scoring off against the Spurs again for that championship. This is SRN News.
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6: Overnight will be partly cloudy, warm and humid with a low of 79. Expect a humid Monday with solid cloud cover, a couple of afternoon showers, and a thunderstorm reaching a high of 89. Monday night will be partly cloudy, warm and humid with a low of 79. Tuesday will bring humidity with periods of clouds and sunshine, along with a thunderstorm in the area during the afternoon with a high of 90. I'm meteorologist Jason Caterina. That's your exclusive AccuWeather forecast on AM 930, The Answer.
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13: I really do hope it's somebody we want to see. 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
0: Welcome to the Kevin Jackson Show, where we gather once again to examine leftist America's favorite pastime, building emotional support shrines out of hashtags and yard signs. Yes! I'm so glad you're with me. Those of you who've held over from the first hour, congratulations. I love you most. I love you all. But I do love those that take the entire show. There are people that listen to my entire show every single day. Yeah, how rare that is in radio. Maybe in podcast land, that's a big deal. Because like Rogan does 3 hours of podcasts. I honestly wouldn't listen to him for 3 hours. And it was funny because, and I like Joe. I don't want anybody thinking I'm, I mean, I don't agree with a lot of what he says, but I like the guy. He's a likable guy. And here's what I'll tell you. Joe Rogan has to have somebody else to make his show interesting. Joe's an interesting dude, but if you had to listen to Joe for 3 hours, you'd be like, man, somebody, please come hurt. Please give me an excuse to stop, please. He's a likable dude and he's got a lot to talk about, but I don't think you can listen to Joe 3 hours every day. But here's what I can tell you. I can't prove this, but I believe it. You could listen to me 2 hours every day and you will say, I'm going to come back tomorrow. And I'm going to listen again and I'm going to see if he repeats, because that brother can't be talking about stuff for 2 hours every single day and make it interesting. Think about this. I've been doing this for almost 20 years. We started out at 3 hours and I'm not going to lie to you. The first year, don't even listen. Don't go back. We were horrible. We were good, but it was rookie radio. I was just getting started. But now, 2 hours of listening to me, man, while you're doing something, you are not wasting your time. You could be watching Game of Thrones and you may turn it off because you say, I'm going to go listen to me some Kevin Jackson. There are people every day, and I'm not talking about a couple. I'm talking about hundreds, maybe thousands, that listen to my show every single day, all 2 hours. If they don't catch it live, they catch it on the podcast. I know this for a fact. I have the numbers. I have the receipts. Anyway, I'm glad you guys are here. And where else are you going to get this level of interplay with somebody that thinks like you, but will still make you think differently? We'll give you the other side occasionally, at least, you know, play devil's advocate to some degree. But who can mock these sanctimonious lefters and their partners in crime, the anti-Trump people, to the degree and the cleverness of Kevin Jackson? Who else do you have? And if it appears that I'm bragging a bit on myself, well, so be it. These people, they walk around with this expression like they're the last sober person at a wedding reception. And they say, you worship Donald Trump. With a face look that looks like they just smelled a candle called lesbian armpit sweat. How dare you? How dare you? I don't worship Trump. I worship one thing. That is my Lord and Savior. But I appreciate Trump. If you want to use that word, you're doggam skippy. I appreciate that man. Fascinating accusation coming from people that treated Anthony Fauci like he was handing down Moses booster tablets on Mount Pfizer. folks who cried when Hillary Clinton lost, as if the Electoral College had personally unplugged grandma's life support. Please, don't you lecture me. And the funniest part of when they say, I don't worship anybody, because I go, who do you worship? Lucifer? Beelzebub? Just for the record, everybody worships something. For most of us, it is our Lord and Savior. But if you're leftist, let me tell you what you worship. You worship big government. You worship a lying, skankity, conniving media. You worship lying experts who aren't experts at anything except propaganda. You worship climate panic and the farce, you know, the different so-called scientists that created that panic. You worship the lying scumbags of academia, the bureaucracy of a federal government that doesn't care about its people. See, leftists worship the idea of being perceived as good people. They want you to think of them as, oh, they're the salt of the earth. Look at what we do, Kevin. We care about the little kids, the widows and orphans. No, they don't. Yeah. But if you hate Trump that passionately, what are you defending? The old system, the old order, the pre-Trump arrangement where politicians shipped jobs overseas, started wars that nobody could explain, bailed out banks that had offered predatory loans because they were trying to survive, you know, some DEI propaganda from the left. People that ignored the border, inflated the dollar into carnival confetti, and then told us that the real danger was a guy making mean tweets at 2 a.m. Look at him. That's an existential threat right there. That's your golden age, huh? Congratulations, then. Because if you support that, you're either a thief or a moron or a thieving moron with graduate degree and a coexist bumper sticker, because I don't trust you. And as I always ask them this question, these sanctimonious leftists, remove Trump's personality entirely. Pretend his name is Bob Henderson from Accounts Receivable. And then just look at his policies and tell me what you don't like. And I'm not going to say if I make my list, there's going to be some stuff on the left side that I don't like. Not much. But what don't you like? You don't like energy independence. You don't like lower taxes. You don't like President Trump saying, I'm going to enforce the Monroe Doctrine, and we're going to go in and get that drug-dealing Maduro out. And, oh, by the way, we're going to kick out the Chinese and the Russians and the Iranians and the Cubans, because they never should have been there in the first place. We're going to free up Venezuela. We're going to get their oil production to where they can do what they want to do, but it's going to be at the behest of the United States and the Venezuelan people. You don't like that? You don't like that Donald Trump went in and rescued all these Iranian women, you know, who have to wear their hijabs and whatever else? You don't like that? You don't like that he stopped them from building a bomb, a nuclear bomb, and attacking Israel or whoever else? What about the dramatic reduction in crime? What are your thoughts on that? You like that? There's a lot to like, folks. We'll be back.
1: Most of you know my story. I grew up poor, lost my mom before I turned 5. My father was in San Quentin prison most of my life. I faced odds that could have broken some people, but I learned how to overcome tragedy because of America. I feel compelled to help create a generation of young people who know how to overcome hardship and who express true love for this country. I also want to strengthen every American who feels forgotten or abandoned. But this is not about me. It's about you, because you're the heart of the show. Your stories, your resilience, your quiet patriotism. 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
0: We're discussing the sanctimonious smug leftist. And that includes a bunch of rhinos. and so-called conservatives who want to find something bad about President Trump because they have to. They're fragile little egos. Oh, President Trump. I mean, how sick do you have to be? How fragile do you have to be to try to, you got to create something to be mad about? My grandmother always used to say it. I've said it 1,000 times on this show, but you could have, those types of people could have a ham under each arm and they'd still be asking for bread. Welcome back. 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KJRadio.com, 844-551-8255. Birthday month for Kevin. Birthday month for Kevin. Yeah, I love it. I tell you guys this, and this is the one time I'm going to tell you. I intentionally tell you because I want you to send me cards. I want your to say, Kevin, happy birthday. And by the way, on Facebook, I'll have 100 messages, and people know this. I respond, maybe more. I respond back to every single one of them. I thank you guys for it. So cool. And I thank you for the growth and the things that you've helped this show to do. And my growth, I was talking about when we first started doing this show, it was a train wreck. And then I got my first producer, Dave, and Dave says, Kevin, stop trying to be so perfect with all your different clips and things like that. He says, you've had a lot of great things to say. He goes, you're very insightful, and I love listening to you. And Dave is like one, this dude is a political savant. And when he said he loved listening to my show, I was like, oh my gosh, 35 years in radio, and this guy loves my show. It was a game changer. So I stopped worrying about being Mr. Perfect, and I just said, you know what? Go do a show. Go do a show with your insights. They're unique in many ways, and I love it. Anyway, yeah, so we're talking about the sanctimonious left. All these people that they want, they can't stand that somebody else is getting the attention. They don't like that. So Donald Trump ends an invasion at the border. Big deal. Much bigger than anybody can even imagine, because it is the linchpin of everything the Democrats, of their strategy. When Donald Trump, you know, the beauty of Trump with immigration, I mean, with the border, I just gave it away. He made it appear it was about immigration. He was like, yeah, we're going to stop this illegal immigration, this invasion that's happening in America. And people are like, he doesn't like immigrants. And they freaked out. But you know what he was really doing? That was the first step in election integrity. The biggest step he could take. Tell me I'm lying. Biggest step the dude could take. Donald Trump said, look, if they can't bring in, import their people any longer, they can't get votes from them. They also won't be able to build up their stats because they're sending these people all to the red states. So they're not going to be able to, and in many cases, like with California, when we recount in California, they say California will lose at least 4 seats. Colorado, the same. Everywhere they sent these illegals, they're going to lose seats. Apportionment is going to go back to the red states. So imagine that. And then he says, okay, not only are we going to stop the spigot, we're going to deport them. And we're going to make them deport. So they're getting deported. I'm just telling you, when you really look at what Trump did, when he looked at the border, everybody was focused on immigration. And all it was about was election integrity. The best, that was the most long game, sweetest play right in front of the Democrats' faces. And those idiots were too stupid to recognize until it was too late.
2: Oh, he can't close the border. How's he going? Oh, what did he just do? What?
0: And he's going to deport millions.
2: Ha ha. Laugh at that. What? 3 million of them are gone.
0: It's more than that now. How many more do you think are going to go in the next couple of years? First hour, we played a clip of Secretary Rubio saying, we're still deporting these criminals. And now they're going, yeah, just send us back home. They got 20 countries that will accept these people now. And so they're sending them home. Getting rid of these people. Crime going down. What? You don't like crime going down? Huh? You don't like that about Trump? NATO countries. What did this man do for NATO? Donald Trump, I told you guys, buy Raytheon stock. Buy General Dynamics. Go look at those stocks from the time I told you. I shouldn't be doing a show like this. I should be doing Stuart Varney and talking about stocks, doing the, what's his name, Charles Payne? Move over, Charles Payne. I'm telling you how to make money. Every time the market goes down, I go, man, it is a time, the minute the market goes down, 5,000 points or something crazy, that's your chance to make 10% on your money in days. Did any of you taking me up on it? Donald Trump is, the Dow is over 51,000. What was it a month ago? Every one of these things is just easy. Hey, you don't like accountability in government. You don't like the idea that Donald Trump says, hey, look, we're going to make your government accountable. We're going to clean up the reflecting pond or whatever it is at the Lincoln deal, and we're going to show you the difference. We're going to clean up Columbus Square or Columbus, whatever they call it. I saw the before and after. Go look at it. We're going to clean up all this waste, fraud, and abuse. We're going to remake America. But I want you to hear this chick. This is Jennifer Welch. This is what she spews about Republicans. Check it out.
3: That is a lie. Every single time the Republican Party gets the keys to the Treasury, they rack up the deficit. They don't give a fuck about waste, fraud, and abuse. They are pathological liars, and their policies are killers. The Republican Party is a pathological lying, pro-pedophilia, pro-sexual assault, anti-family death cult. But their best skill is lying. They lie every single day. They have never meant one word of cracking down on waste, fraud, and abuse, ever. They have never earnestly, intentionally meant that. Not one Republican that votes for Donald Trump, that serves for Donald Trump, gives a shit about that. What they care about is punishing minorities, punishing women, punishing the LGBTQ plus, and then just being an and locking up anybody who might come from a different country that wants to be a refugee, that wants a fresh start in a country that was built on immigration, you dip.
0: Hey, guys, she's on the market. She's single and ready to mingle. Jennifer Woods, that is an ugly woman. And inside and out. Ugly woman. But what is she? Republicans rack up deficits. She's a liar. I've seen the stats. They every time they do this, the Democrats hand the Republicans a bunch of a crock of crap, and they got to do something with it. People like her are so... Republicans don't care about waste, fraud, and abuse? Oh, so who started Doge? Who's the one cracking down on waste, fraud, and abuse? She says we're pathological liars. We're pro-pedophilia. We're pro-sexual assault. Everything this woman said, I can guarantee you, is exactly the opposite. You know the game. But did you see the way she delivered it? She really believes that. Because nobody's waking her up yet. Sad.
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4: With SRN News, I'm Ken Lorman in Washington. The Iran conflict remains in a tense holding pattern. It began in February and a ceasefire took hold in April. Threats continue. It's a fragile pause with ongoing risk of escalation. Public policy expert Matthew Continetti says President Trump's objective in Iran remains the same, that it cannot have a nuclear weapon. Graham Plattner's wife has responded to news reports about his alleged sexually explicit text with several women. This controversy adds to a number of campaign challenges and controversies as he tries to unseat Republican Senator Susan Collins. Nearly 100,000 vehicles are being recalled by Honda. That is due to an issue with airbags. This is SRN News.
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13: Overnight will be partly cloudy, warm and humid with a low of 79 degrees. On Monday, expect humid conditions with solid cloud cover, a couple of afternoon showers, and a thunderstorm reaching a high of 89 degrees. Monday night will be partly cloudy, warm and humid with a low of 79 degrees. Tuesday will bring humid weather with periods of clouds and sunshine, along with a thunderstorm in the area during the afternoon reaching a high of 90 degrees. I'm meteorologist Jason Caterina. That's your exclusive AccuWeather forecast on AM 930, The Answer.
30: He's putting an end to identity politics.
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30: He's Kevin Jackson. 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
20: They tell us he's black.
22: Negro, that's all you had to say.
23: Oh, man, that woman we played in the last segment, she's a crazy one. But all these leftist white women are crazy. Leftist black women are the craziest of them. And I know there are people that are... Come on, Kevin. That's not... You know, you get a little fear when I mention this stuff. It's a fact. You don't have to... Don't be fearful. Don't be afraid of it. They never begin with policy. They start with a theater of criticism. He's divisive. Washington, D.C. has been divisive since Aaron Burr turned political disagreement into a live-action dueling miniseries. We literally had a civil war. Congressmen used to beat each other with canes on the Senate floor. Now suddenly democracy collapses because Donald Trump uses all caps? Please! Welcome back. Kevin Jackson, so you're listening to KJRadio.com, 844-551-8255. Birthday month for me, only a few days away. I love it. I'm going to be talking about it all month because I love hearing from you guys. And this is a special occasion. It is my birthday, and it's got all kinds of things to it. The Father's Day, summer solstice, Kevin's birthday. The trifecta. This is never going to happen again while I'm alive, probably. So there you go. You get the opportunity to do some things for the charity, to do some things for the brand, to do some, you know, I don't know what I'm going to ask you to do on my birthday. Maybe I'll ask you to make a list of 5 things that you can do for me on my birthday.
0: Anyway, speaking of war, the left suddenly discovered anti-war politics the minute that President Trump started sounding less enthusiastic about bombing every country shaped like a broken toaster. Suddenly everybody's outraged. We can't have war! Really? Since when? Did they object for war under Bush, under Obama, when Libya turned into a flaming Craigslist ad for militias? What about under Biden, when every foreign policy briefing sounded like a substitute teacher trying to finish attendance before the room caught fire? See, this is where modern politics becomes performance art. People don't oppose war consistently. They oppose war aesthetically. They want morally curated conflict. A war

heard the tickets were not selling, and there was a, I guess we could talk about the socialism of soccer a little bit, because Mondani was trying to be the Robin Hood for people who don't understand economics. And for a lot of New Yorkers, it's working. And I'm going to segue again. People are saying Spencer Pratt's not ready to be the mayor of L.A. And look at who the mayor of New York City is, a city that's much larger than L.A. And this dude is a rich kid who's a failed rapper. And he gets elected. What do you mean Pratt can't be the mayor? Anyway, going back to Mondani, free stuff, discounted stuff, right? Fairness, equity, compassion, it's political catfishing. The profile picture is a Scandinavian utopia, but the actual date ends up with you eating rationed yogurt in a government line while somebody named Yuri explains why toilet paper is a bourgeois luxury. And a couple of weeks ago, Mondani pulled one of these little socialist magic tricks because something posted online that the New York, New Jersey World Cup host committee took $50 million from taxpayers, bought 1,000 tickets at full price, then turned and sold them to New York for 50 bucks each. Now, maybe I'm just a humble public school math survivor. I don't know. I went to private school for part of my training and my ciphering. But I started calculating this, and it was like an IRS raid. $50 million for 1,000 tickets? That's like 50 grand a ticket. Did it include lodging? At what point, I mean, you're not even buying admission to soccer. You're financing Lionel Messi's emotional support yacht. New Jersey taxpayers funded it, and New Yorkers got the bargain, which, of course, perfectly captures modern progressive economics, because one group works and another group votes, and the government acts like DoorDash with a gun. But Mondani wants to be seen as the giver. And then we get the news that it's flunking out, that the thing is failing. I'm not even surprised. The generous man of the people, the guy handing out goodies like Costco samples, you know, the ladies in a, except he's giving out revolutionary literature. Won't go to see to the Israel thing, right? The parade or something like that, but he'll go to anything Muslim. Socialists are never givers, they're distributors, and that's a big difference. A giver uses his own money, a socialist uses your money, but expects applause because he didn't keep all of it. It's not generosity. That's a mobster returning your watch after he stole your car. And Mondani, he wants to go bigger. He can figure out all kinds of clever ways to buy votes. And there are people that think this guy is doing good. Hey, maybe. Okay, fine, if that's what you guys want. And eventually, though, let me tell you something. You got to start hunting for larger wallets. It's like, you know, you feed the bears and eventually they want to start feeding on humans. They start checking your pockets. And he knows New York's drowning financially, so they got all these clever little tricks. Same with L.A. L.A.'s doing the homeless tax we talked about. Yeah, they claim it's going to raise $1 billion a year, yet they can't even account for the billions they've already wasted. It's like the education system. Hey, give us more money, more money. Wait a minute, where's it going? What's the outcome? Are there more dumb kids? You know, kids that either don't graduate or they graduate and can't function in society. But give us more money. We want more money. Becomes eventually a fool's errand. But hey, Mondani's got those rich landlords because they passed that pied-à-terre tax. So that's going to save them, right? Oh, man. Democrats got a lot of problems. And I don't know how much of the New York situation is part of the problem, but I tell you, they got a lot of problems. And one of them that is staring them right in the face is Graham Plattner. Oh, my goodness. Graham Plattner. This dude is in. You know what? The Democrats deserve what they're getting from him. He's their acceptable Nazi. And I don't, you know, how do you save a party that calls everybody a Nazi? Then when they get a bona fide one,

Mark Kelly. I'll tell you who it is. Mark Kelly. I know things about Mark Kelly that would get a Republican couldn't get elected with the stuff that I know about Mark Kelly. A lot of people do. But he got shoehorned in the big cheat. Amy Gertner, who married Plattner in 2024, told the campaign about messages that she had found early in their marriage in the spring of 2025. This guy hadn't been married a hot minute, and his wife had already discovered he was a player. So in late August, as some aides were conducting opposition research on their own candidate, Gertner disclosed the text to a campaign aide to make sure that they didn't pose a risk to her husband's campaign. You know, and it was a budding campaign. And those people said the campaign had been preparing for a major rally over Labor Day weekend last year with Vermont Senator Bernie Sanders, who was set to officially endorse Plattner at the event. So just understand this. When you ask yourself about what do Democrats know, what do leftists know, they always know. They're in the know. Bernie Sanders knew. The Democratic National Committee, the Democratic Senate Committee, all of them knew about Plattner. And then they pretend like, oh, I don't know. There was I think it was CNN that they were, they were laughing about Jill Biden. there was a panel on CNN that said, essentially mocking Jill Biden. And remember I told you guys the other day, I said, for Jill to come out right now and start with this salacious thing about her husband, there had to be a book involved. Sure enough, there was a book involved. I didn't know at the time, I swear. But yeah, there was a book involved. Anyway, they know. They know the dirt. They knew Joe Biden was, you know, incapacitated. They knew it. They knew that they were going to cheat him in. They knew that J6 was going to happen. They knew Trump was going to get railroaded out. They know. These people, they can, front. So Bernie Sanders officially endorses this guy. There's been a host of other people that have officially endorsed a Nazi. In the hypocrisy of considering other people, calling us Nazis. Grandma, they say, I'm going to get to some of this other stuff, but they say he's got an active profile on a site called Kik, K-I-K, and it's called a predator's paradise. It's known as being a hotbed for child pornography, kidnapping, and sexual abuse. This dude is probably the biggest freak on the planet. Let me tell you something. Watch women. They're going to come out of the woodwork for this guy. In one message seen by the Wall Street Journal, Plattner refers to his penis as Mein Führer. And he asked a woman if she would like for him to blitzkrieg that, and I'll just clean it up for you, that butt. So, Der Führer, the Nazi, in a message that they saw, he's speaking in German and calls himself, his penis, Mein Führer, speaking German. And he asked one of the people on the staffers, because they say he's got, you know, he's got multiple of these women who he, I'm talking about on his campaign. And he asked one of them, maybe more of them, if they want him to blitzkrieg their buttocks. Now, here's the question. Does he make it? Does he last? I don't know. With the Democrats, you can't say. You would think, okay, let's put it in perspective. Dude screwing around as a Democrat. Is that news to anybody? No. It's not really even news if he's a Republican, for that matter. I mean, it's worse if you're a Republican, but it's certainly for the Democrats. Okay, he was out getting some strange. They all do it. They're scurrilous. And then you find out that, well, maybe he's on this pedophile site. I don't know. They say, I saw the picture of him, and they swear it's him. Somebody said, this is definitely him. So if you want to risk a defamation,

0: defamation suit. You wouldn't say that. And apparently that's been proven. So he's on a predator's paradise site that also is known for kidnapping, child pornography, and sexual abuse. And he speaks of his, you know, his unit, if you will, as a German Führer. And he promises to blitzkrieg the booty of people. And his wife, who knew about it, said, "Hey, listen, I mean, is this Jill Biden here? Is this Jill all over again?" Amy Gertner, who married this man in 2024, found early in their marriage, found these text messages with all these other women. It says to the campaign, "Hey, listen, I don't want to ruin things for my husband, the Nazi, who is a womanizer, but there are a few women on his phone that he wants to use his mind Führer to blitzkrieg their booties. I just think you guys should be aware of it. How do we work around this?" I mean, really, Amy? That didn't send Amy running for the hills. Amy's like, "No, we're going all the way, hon. Heil the Führer." Unbelievable. I mean, I'm truly cracking up at the notion. Of course, Bernie Sanders endorses him, because what wouldn't a good Jew do except to invest, you know, to give your endorsement to a Nazi? Way to go, Bern. How many others? How many other people with Stein and Berg and whatever in their names have endorsed this dude? Forgive and forget, no big deal. Free Palestine. Anyway, there's so much more to come here, and I don't know. My thing is this: does he survive it? I don't have an answer for you. He shouldn't. He shouldn't. But let me tell you, Democrats are crazy. So he very well may survive this. Should he win in Maine? He shouldn't, but he probably will. Look at the kooks, that's already there. Look at these people. But how sad is it? I don't know if he's, you know, he probably got kids with his previous Fräulein, his woman. Had to throw, I don't know many German words, but that's one of them that I do know. Anyway, I don't know if he's got any children with his Fräulein, previous Fräulein, but maybe not with Amy. But I'm just shocked that Amy, you know, marries a Nazi and he's got political aspirations. So she doesn't care, but she wants to make sure that the campaign knows how to work around his little Nazi issue. And oh, and forget the Nazi thing. He's also a womanizer. You know, let's make sure we get him into office, because that's exactly what Maine needs, is a womanizing Nazi who, oh, by the way, could be a child predator and a sexual abuser. That's just what the Democratic Party needs. Holy mother of Anthony Weiner. They've got their new savior, their new great white hope. What an amazing story. I gotta leave it there, though.
1: He's putting an end to identity politics.
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4: With SRN News, I'm Ken Lorman reporting. The Iran conflict remains in a tense holding pattern. It began February 28th when U.S. and Israeli strikes targeted Iran's nuclear program. Iran retaliated with missile and drone attacks across the region, drawing in allies like Hezbollah. Ceasefire took hold in early April, but fighting never really fully stopped. Now it's a fragile pause with ongoing risk of escalation. Public policy expert Matthew Continetti says President Trump's objective in Iran remains the same.
5: He is on a mission to deny the Islamic Republic a nuclear bomb. And that has been his goal, through whether it's Operation Monday Night Hammer, or whether it's Operation Epic Fury, or whether it's this battle of the blockades we have in the Strait of Hormuz and Persian Gulf, where we're kind of trying to find a negotiated solution.
4: Cotton-Eddie made his comments to the Salem Radio Network. The Israel Day Parade in New York City included controversy involving the mayor.
6: It was a sea of blue and white on Fifth Avenue in New York City for the Israeli Day Parade, with many waving the flag. Thousands came out for the annual event, with one very noticeable absentee, Mayor Zoran Mamdani, who said he would not attend. Some view his criticism of Israeli policy as anti-Semitic. Governor Kathy Hochul was there, along with Attorney General Letitia James. Julie Walker, New York.
4: Graham Plattner's wife has responded to news reports about his alleged sexually explicit text with several women, this adding to the list of controversies for Plattner's campaign as he challenges for the Democratic nomination, and he's in Maine to try to unseat Republican Senator Susan Collins. This is SRN News.
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16: Overnight, expect partly cloudy skies with warm and humid conditions with a low temperature of 79. On Monday, it'll be humid with thick cloud cover leading to a chance of a few afternoon showers and a thunderstorm. The high temperature will reach 89. Monday night will bring partly cloudy skies, remaining warm and humid with a low of 79. I'm meteorologist Jason Caterina. That's your exclusive AccuWeather forecast on AM 930, The Answer.

Well, it seems like a long time ago now, but it was pretty recent. If you remember, Eric Swalwell, wasn't Eric Swalwell one of the Democrats who thought he could run for president, by the way? Of course, we know how all that is turning out for Swalwell. But if you remember, Eric Swalwell, I think, was one of the first ones to say, look, every Democrat nominee or candidate for president has to give their word and swear that they're going to tear down that ballroom, right? Assuming the ballroom would be built by that point when they became president. And the idea was, I'm going to tear down that ballroom because President Trump built the ballroom and we can't have that. It's awful. And as a symbol of just the denazification of everything Trump, we're going to tear down the ballroom, right? That was the idea, right? Well, I just bring that up because there's something happening in Washington, D.C. right now. And it's a very good thing. And you know what it is, my friends? It's the idea that these fountains and these parks and the things along the National Mall, the reflecting pool, special, you know, statues and so forth. Washington, D.C. is being cleaned up in such a great way and in so many different ways. People are noticing, and I think it's driving the Democrats crazy. So, you know, don't be surprised if Democrats don't come out and say, look, if I become president, I will personally paint the graffiti back on to the fountains and to the statues. We're going to make Washington awful again. Doesn't that sound about the same as I'm going to tear down that ballroom? So all I'm saying is, as we start the program here on Monday, don't be surprised if Democrats continue to go so far as to say they will actually put back the grime and the dirt and the graffiti, because if President Trump cleaned it up or was the catalyst to have it cleaned up, well, we are not going to stand for that. Folks, welcome to the program. Here we are. It's Monday, and it's also June the 1st. Can you believe it? We're already into June. Do you realize that just in now, just just a little over a month, it's going to be July 4th. It's going to be the 250th anniversary of our nation. And as we go through the month of June, I think the excitement is going to build. I think it's going to start to hit a fever pitch. I think people are going to be more proud than we ever thought of hitting that 250-year milestone. And the naysayers, I hope, are going to be drowned out by the celebrations and the fireworks and the stories and the rededication of our national principles and what brought us so far. It's going to be a great month of June. And by the time we hit July 1st, I don't know, my friends, it's going to be off the charts as we head to July the 4th. So that's my optimistic viewpoint as we head into the month of June, and especially on a Monday. We got to get started just right on a Monday. Once again, folks, Kyle Warren with you. Glad to be with you this morning, as always, as we begin another great week of broadcasting. And don't forget, 949-822-7959. That's the number to call if you'd like to be part of the program this morning, 949-822-7959. 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And, of course, don't forget, KyleWarrenShow.com is the website. 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And if you want to send us a direct message, if you want to find out more about our regular contributors, and also, of course, if you want to send us, or if I should say, find out about our live streams, and welcome to everybody, for example, joining us on TalkStream Live this morning. It's great to have you with us from time zone to time zone. This is what we do in the overnights or early morning hours. Kyle Warren Show,
www.thebrightside.com. And if they're listening for the first time, welcome aboard. We do have an awful lot of ground to cover this morning. And yes, you know, we'll start a little bit with Iran. This from Newsmax. The U.S. military has quietly helped guide dozens of commercial vessels through the Strait of Hormuz in recent weeks. The mission has provided an alternative route for ship owners seeking to avoid Iranian interference, the New York Times reported. U.S. Central Command has coordinated the passage of about 70 commercial ships in and out of the Persian Gulf during the past 3 weeks, U.S. officials familiar with the effort told the Times. Officials said many of the vessels traveled with their tracking transponders switched off to reduce the risk of detection while navigating the narrow waterway, which Iran has repeatedly threatened to disrupt. The Strait of Hormuz is a vital artery, of course, for global commerce, carrying roughly one-fifth of the world's oil supply before hostilities with Iran intensified. Now, the reason I bring this up is because this goes to exactly what we've been talking about for quite some time. If the Strait of Hormuz is blocked, if it is quote-unquote closed by Iran, in the sense that they are making threats or that they can attack ships. And again, it's not Iran's to close. It's an international waterway. But I say, make sure that Iran understands completely by demonstrating to them that we can, in fact, escort their ships. I just don't see why we don't have a larger sort of demonstration of that, or just make that a larger part of this whole conversation. Because and we have some other news about Iran as well. I believe the Iranian president is resigning and talks, of course, about the more hardline elements and so forth, you know, coming to, you know, have greater influence, obviously. But I'm telling you, my friends, the world can't wait, and the world should be reacting to this news and this statistic about how many commercial ships are going through as a very, very good sign. In other words, we're not just going to sit around and let Iran write the rule book anymore. All right, stay with us, folks. Kyle Warren with you. It is Monday. Glad to be with you. Stay right there because we are coming right back.

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8: 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In fact, Australia just banned social media for kids under 16. 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I'm Jonathan McKee, author of Parenting Generation Screen, with Plugged In by Focus on the Family.
9: I talk a lot in my counseling to folks about humility and compassion. 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Somehow or another, in our humanness and in our sinfulness, we think, I'm going to be this same house, if you will, this same person from now until whenever.
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9: Some people think, I'm going to build this house and never have to change it. 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And yet, there's so many changes. That's not the God we serve. He's somebody who's changing us for the better all of the time. It requires us to say, God, change me. Same in this process of resentment and forgiveness is, hey, we've got to change. I'm willing to do my part. I'm not going to make you do your part, but I want you to know I'm willing to do my part.
10: God can change your heart, but it will require humility. 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More from Dr. Warden at FamilyMinute.org.

0: All right, welcome back, everybody. Kyle Warren with you, of course. Monday morning. Starting another great week of broadcasting and another great month of broadcasting. And there is something I do want to tell you about, as a matter of fact. And we talked a little bit about it on the weekend show, but here we are back on Monday. And I do think it's entirely appropriate to say to our overnight and early morning listening audience, and that is mega thank yous. And I mean mega thank yous for your help and your participation and showing up for the pre-born campaign that we were telling you about during the month of May. And of course, as you recall, this was to provide free ultrasounds for young women and girls who find themselves pregnant and don't know where to turn. And preborn will provide a free ultrasound for these young women and girls. They will come alongside them. They will love them. They will help them. And they will show them the truth of the baby growing inside them. And it saved many, many babies over these last 20 years that preborn has been doing what they do. They've saved thousands and thousands of babies. Thousands and thousands of young women have made a choice for life. And my friends, you have been a big part of that. You have made that possible for these many women as we have gone through this campaign during the month of May. And if you'll allow me, I want to tell you a little bit how this all panned out on Friday. As you know, I was on with Bill Bunkley on the Bill Bunkley Show on Wednesday, Thursday, and Friday. And on Wednesday, Thursday, and Friday, we were continuing to have a major push, a sprint to the finish for the preborn campaign. And of course, talking about what preborn did, and we had some different clips, some of the clips you've heard here on the program, and people were responding. But as we got to Friday, we still had over 90 ultrasounds to go for the goal line. And Bill Bunkley, of course, he's very, and we're all very passionate about it, but Bill especially was, you know, really making heartfelt outreaches on this. And he even set a timer. He said, okay, folks, you know, we've got an hour and 45 minutes. We've got an hour and 20 minutes. We've got an hour left. And the countdown was going. And we still had about 90 to go, almost 90. Start off a little bit more than 90. And by the time we got down to literally to the last 5 minutes on Friday, we were still, I think, at 93. And at that moment, my friends, a miracle occurred. We got a major donation literally at the end of the Bill Bunkley Show, and it covered even more than what we were asking for. And it really was quite a miraculous moment. And I can't tell you just how happy everybody was as a result of that. And again, it just simply shows, you know, the Lord will program the things that he wants to happen, I believe. And we were a witness to that on Friday. So again, trusting in the Lord, knowing that he has you in the palm of his hand, that he is going to make things come to pass for your best interests, all the things, working all things together for good to those that love him and are called according to his purpose. What a day. And I'm telling you, as so many people who donated to preborn went into that weekend with a smile on their face, knowing that they had done something that really made a difference in the world and actually a difference for the future. So once again, my friends, and I was just honored. I was just honored to be a part of it. I just couldn't believe what was happening at that time and how wonderful it was. But once again, mega thank yous to everybody who donated, who participated, who told their friends about it. And so thank you once again. Warren's Warriors, you stepped up. And it's just really, really something. And I mentioned you, by the way, a few times on the Bill Bunkley Show this last week. I said, look, our overnight listening audience, they're Warren's Warriors. And so it's the call is going out. And so I know that so many of you stepped up, and I just appreciate it so very much. And you are now participating in making a real difference and really a life and death situation. So thank you once again from the bottom of my heart and from the station and, of course, from everybody at Preborn. All right, let's listen in here real quick. We've got a audio clip. This is President Trump, and he's talking with Laura Trump as she did an interview. It looks like the interview is happening right there near the cross hall, near the stairs where you go up to the residence there at the White House. But President Trump is there, and he's talking about Iran and where we're going from here and what's happening. So I tell you what, let's listen in to President Trump and Laura Trump.
1: Iran is in a very bad position. They have no military. All they have is good talk, and they have a fake press. You know, the fake news is probably their biggest asset. And I put something out on Truth the other day that I think was very profound. It said that we wipe out their military, we wipe out their Navy, their Air Force, their anti-aircraft, we wipe out everything, we wipe out their leadership, and then we wipe out their leadership a second time, and then a 2.5 time, we're dealing with the other half. And by the way, they're much more reasonable, and you could say that's regime change. But I said, so they would then raise the white flag of surrender. We give up to the great American military, the most powerful military. We give up, we give up, we give up. The New York Times would say, Iran has fought bravely and has defeated the United States of America. I mean, the coverage is so bad. You have a big win in a battle, and they say you lost. You knock out their entire Navy, and they say their Navy's doing fantastically. No, it was defeated, totally defeated. And they say it's just a terrible thing for our country. And, you know, to really be great, you need a fair media, and we don't have a fair media. I mean, that's all they can do is lie.
2: Well, that's
1: they
2: the have Democrats. No policy. They have nothing to, nothing
1: well,
2: to go
1: dumb,
2: on.
1: They're Democrats, okay? Yeah. They have no policy. We have a new name for them, you know, Democrats. I call them, I will always call them until they straighten up, Democrats, because they want women to be put in danger by having men play in women's sports. Think of it. They want the transgender mutilization of your children. They want open borders. We want open borders. They want high taxes. You know, they voted against the tax cuts. They voted against no taxes on tips. They voted against no taxes on Social Security. They voted against no taxes on overtime. These have been so important. But the Democrats voted against all of that. But we call them Democrats. And it works out well because I take the word dumb, take the B off, because most people don't know that, you know, dumb ends with a B, but most people don't know. And all I do is I switch the E with a U. And you have a Democrat. And I came up with that by watching Hakeem Jeffries, because he's a dumb person. And I said, he's really dumb. I said, wait a minute, he's a Democrat. So I think it works. I don't know that it's going to be as good as Pocahontas or fake news or so many of the others that we've come up with. But I mean, I'm going to just call them Democrats.
0: So there's President Trump. And, you know, it's interesting in this world, this political world that we live in now. And I, actually, though, you know what? If you were to go back even to the politics of the early United States of America, you would find it to be pretty rough and tumble. You know, these different stories that we know about, it would be pretty rough and tumble and be pretty insulting. And there would be a lot of, you know, no punches pulled. So it's interesting when President Trump kind of does that. He's, you know, I guess the Democrats, I guess you want to call them that, they're all aghast. How is it possible that he could possibly be like this? But of course, what about them? I mean, he came up with a funny little play on words, right? They called Trump Adolf Hitler, right? They called Trump Adolf Hitler. They call him a king. They call him an authoritarian. They ascribe every possible evil thing in the world, and it all culminates in Donald Trump to them. There's something else that they do as well. They try to make it appear as though, well, Trump is just, he's not doing well. His thought processes are bad, and he's really very sick, and you know, this kind of thing, and he doesn't know what he's doing. Well, you know, it seems like every time we get an interview like this and we hear, you know, him speaking, and he talks about these different issues, and he remembers all these different you know, small details about things. Yeah, that's right. Yeah, President Trump is just not doing very well. I'm telling you, this framing of a narrative and constant big lie strategy is a big tell. The Democrats know they're not doing very well themselves. So they, again, they try to project it all into Donald Trump, and he just keeps on going. Energizer Bunny. Stay with us, folks. We're coming back.
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4: With SRN News, I'm Ken Norman in Washington. The U.S. military says it's bombed Iranian radar and drone control sites in Iran after Tehran shot down an American Predator drone this weekend. Kuwait, meanwhile, said early Monday its air defenses had opened fire to intercept incoming drone and missile fire as Iran acknowledged launching a retaliatory strike. Elsewhere, the U.S. pushing a gradual de-escalation plan between Israel and Lebanon. Officials say the proposal calls for Hezbollah to halt attacks, Israel to hold off strikes in Beirut. Meantime, Secretary of State Rubio putting a spotlight on another hotspot, Cuba. He says something needs to be done because the failed communist country is 90 miles from the U.S. and could pose a national security threat. This is SRN News.
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12: Overnight will be partly cloudy, warm and humid with a low of 79. Expect a humid Monday with solid cloud cover, a couple of afternoon showers and a thunderstorm reaching a high of 89. Monday night will be partly cloudy, warm and humid with a low of 79. Tuesday will bring humidity with periods of clouds and sunshine along with a thunderstorm in the area during the afternoon with a high of 90. I'm meteorologist Jason Caterina. That's your exclusive AccuWeather forecast on AM 930, The Answer.

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1: Both did each other wrong.
0: Kyle Warren with you, of course.
1: No thanks, too late, baby.
0: And we got a lot going on here on this Monday morning. Hope that you're doing well. Hope that you had a great weekend. And as I was saying at the top of the show, here we are. It's June. June the 1st. And that means we're just a little over a month to the 250th anniversary of the United States of America. 250th birthday. And that is really something. That is just so cool. And it's just going to be, I think it's going to be off the charts. And I mean off the charts, not in the sense of some official things. And obviously there'll be a lot of cool official America 250 things and so forth. But I think it's going to be off the charts in neighborhoods, right? The highways and byways of the land. 250 years is nothing to sneeze at. And I think, again, there's going to be a pride that wells up. I think you're going to see flags, red, white, and blue. I think you're going to see people being very, very overjoyed at finally getting to that milestone. Because even this year, you know, we turned the corner for 2026, and here we go, and it's going to be this year. It's going to be this year. It's still, you know, 7 months off, basically, at that point. And so people think about it, and we talk about it a little bit here and there. But as it really starts to get close, I think people are really going to start to really get into it. And do you remember back in 1976, do you remember those bicentennial quarters? And I remember, you know, we'd go to the supermarket or something, and wow, maybe we'll get some, because back then you got change and a lot of things, you know, maybe we'll get some bicentennial quarters. And I remember we tried to see how many we could get and try to get all the states and this kind of thing. And of course, you know what they're worth today? They're worth 25 cents, basically. But it sure was fun. And it was also, again, this cool thing, because it was the bicentennial. It was 200 years. Great milestone. Now it's 250. I can't believe that 50 years has gone by, because it does seem like yesterday, doesn't it? And for anybody, I think it would seem like yesterday if you were around in 1976. But I'm telling you, I think it's this kind of national pride that is going to maybe even have an effect on where we go in the midterms. And the Democrats, I think, are probably pretty worried about that. I think they're probably saying to themselves, you know, there's going to be a lot of national fervor. People are going to be very happy. they're going to be thinking about, you know, some history. And I get it. Not everybody will. Some people might even just sort of try to sit it out. I don't know. But generally speaking, President Trump, again, as I mentioned at the top of the show, President Trump is beautifying Washington, D.C. And a lot of that has to do with cleaning it up. You know, sometimes, you know, you ever have that one house on the street, but it's, you know, it's kind of been neglected, and the yard and things like that. And then suddenly either it sells or somebody gets industrious and they clean it up, and you think, wow, what did you do to your house? Well, they cleaned it up. You know, that's a huge thing. I mean, that can just make you feel better. Right? Well, something got cleaned up, got your car washed, it got cleaned up. You know, this is what he's doing to Washington, D.C. on a much larger scale. And I think these kinds of little things go together and they make a difference in life. And the Democrats are going to have a really hard time trying to explain to everybody that America is super bad and that only the Democrats can really make it better. But you know what they're going to be doing again? They're going to be telling you how it's wrong that you exclude men from women's sports, you know, and to some degree, they will try to moderate or try to be a little bit more moderate to some degree. But this is, again, these are their policies. Their policies are to punish success. Their policies are to make sure that if you are doing well, then that's not going to be really acceptable. And you're going to have to get especially don't become wildly successful in the United States, because then you'll become public enemy number one. Zohran Mamdani, and case in point, if you became a billionaire, then you're part of the problem. And all this, you know, turning everything around is not going to be, we know is not healthy for the country. But at any rate, again, I'm looking forward to July the 4th. Now, for the midterms, as I was saying, now there's got to be some ancillary impact from people taking pride in the direction the country is going and pride in the idea that it's something to be preserved. That's also what comes up in a milestone like this. I think every July the 4th, that is a major component of it. We need to preserve our republic. We need to preserve the Constitution. We need to preserve the Bill of Rights for the next generation. Because as the saying goes, you're always just pretty much one generation away from it all going bad. It can be lost. And that's why, again, preserving it is so very important. So, again, I think the Democrats will have they will try, I think, to minimize happiness about the country at that point. But this from The Hill. On Sunday, Republican National Committee Chair Joe Gruters said the party would hold a midterm convention before the general election. It's not going by President September. There's a short window of doing it after the primary ballots have passed and before the general election. Yes, we're very much moving forward with it, voters said, or Gruters said of the midterm convention for an appearance on news stations The Hill Sunday. We are still trying to finalize the details, at least the Republican National Committee meeting. They gave me authority to put this together, and we're going to do that. The RNC chair did not provide the date or location for the convention, but said Trump would be highlighted throughout the event. Gruters said the midterm convention is intended to mobilize voters. Well, good. Good. This is exactly what we need to be doing. I mean, even at the grassroots level. I mean, even more importantly, but I'm glad that this is going to be there. Why? Because it'll be a focal point. It'll be a catalyst. It doesn't take care of the problem. In other words, it's not the only thing that would be working for this problem. Gruter said the midterm convention is intended to mobilize voters to back the GOP ticket ahead of midterm elections. We have a president that's been able to turn out these low propensity voters three different times. He will deliver for us this November, Gruters told host Chris Steyerwalt. We have a couple of races that are going to be super tight, and we're going to use the president. We're going to barnstorm the country. Well, hear, hear, good. You know, maybe, you know what they need? Maybe they actually need some barnstormers, right? Barnstormers. Bring out the planes. Do a couple of loop-de-loops and bring the attention. Maybe. Republicans are eyeing close races in Texas, Maine, Michigan, and North Carolina ahead of November. The Democrat National Committee, DNC, of course, will not host another convention until 2028 in an effort to ensure its resources are placed, quote, where they're needed most. All right. Don't have a counter event. Why don't you think they would want to? Why? Right? That might not be too bad an idea. But I think they're also maybe having other problems as well. The DNC executive director, Roger Lau, he said this in a statement obtained by multiple outlets. We look forward to celebrating our future nominees on the national stage and highlighting Democrats' commitment to building a better, safer, and more affordable future for our country. There's the talking point. They're going to build a better, more affordable future. You know, do you remember Lyndon LaRouche? He used to have these 30-minute, like, infomercials around election time. I don't know. Maybe they could have one of those where they could explain how they made everything more affordable. Or even how one would do that. Because if you have the secret sauce, And all these people are out there suffering and they're raiding their 401ks and they can't buy a house and all this stuff. And gas is way too expensive and everything's too, you know, make things more affordable. You know, why don't just release that out into the environment? But of course they can't because they don't have magic beans. They want you to think they have magic beans, but they have no magic beans. They don't have a magic wand. They don't have anything. You know what they have? Well, we don't like Trump. Trump's trying to build a ballroom. We have to stop that. All right, stay with us, folks. Kyle Warren with you. We're coming right back.
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All right, welcome back, everybody. Kyle Warren with you. And if you were born on this day in history, that's right. If you were born on this day in history, and we got some good ones, by the way, here as we head into the fourth segment of hour number one as we approach the top of the hour. We got some really good ones, my friends. We're going to start off, if you share a birthday here on June the 1st, if you were born on June the 1st, you share a birthday with none other than Andy Griffith. Andy Griffith, I think one of the most iconic television stars of perhaps all time. Of course, everybody remembers the Andy Griffith Show. Young Ron Howard, of course, was on the Andy Griffith Show before he went on. As he grew up and he went on, he was on Happy Days for many years. And then, of course, Ron Howard, a very talented director in his own right and very well known, especially films, landmark films like Apollo 13 and others. So Andy Griffith, of course, you know, probably personified, you know, the ultimate, you know, sort of father figure on TV at that time. And then also, of course, I always thought, a show like the Andy Griffith Show, you know, had a lot of values in it and a lot of Americana. So how cool is that? You share a birthday with Andy Griffith. And of course, we lost him back in 2012. Also, Alanis Morissette, she was born in 1974. Do you believe that? Alanis Morissette. And she continues making music even until this day. And she had many Grammy Awards for her album back in 1995, which had her major hits on that one. And then also you share a birthday with Marilyn Monroe. That's right. She was born Norma Jean Mortensen. And Marilyn Monroe, of course,

you know, wasn't full of facts and figures and things like that. But just the way that it was done, the way that the, from the perspective of the songwriter, it, like I said, it was just cinematic. And it always, I just thought it was very heavy duty. But Marilyn Monroe, born in 1926. And of course, as we know, she was found dead in her bungalow, basically in Los Angeles, presumably from an overdose. And there's something going on with that house as well, as I understand. I think the owners of that house are trying to, literally, I think they're trying to demolish it at some point so that they can build another property there, because this property is older and dilapidated, but yet they have to keep it up, or they have to keep it going, because of its landmark status, as I recall correctly. I don't have it right in front of me, but I seem to recall there was some issue with that. But also on this day in history, 1967, Sgt. Pepper's Lonely Hearts Club Band was released. And Sgt. Pepper, of course, you know, one of the, I don't know, it seems like every Beatle album is in some way definitive, but Sgt. Pepper certainly just took the cake. It was into another quantum dimension, it would seem, of where the Beatles were going with their music at that time. That's pretty cool. Also on this day in history, Dr. Heimlich, you know, of the Maneuver fame. Dr. Heimlich of the Maneuver fame. He evidently published in the journal Emergency Medicine and talked about his maneuver. So we have Dr. Heimlich to thank for, you know, a particular procedure that can really help someone who is choking. That's pretty cool. Also on this day in history, George H.W. Bush and Mikhail Gorbachev, they agreed to stop production of chemical weapons. This was all back in 1990. So again, George H.W. Bush, this prior, of course, to the 92 election. And you know, it's really funny. I don't mean funny, haha, but I mean just funny, kind of interesting, that here you had President George H.W. Bush. He was riding so high in the polls and in popularity, the Gulf War, you know, and this is just prior to the Gulf War, as I recall, but the Gulf War itself was this massive undertaking. It was massively successful. President Bush was getting the credit for this, and he just seemed unstoppable. You know, who was going to beat George Bush? You know, how is that going to be possible? But of course, and I think at that time it kind of squelched some of the Democrat field, as it were. They don't always have, even back then, back in 1991-ish, yeah, they still didn't have a great field, did they? But here came a sort of a little-known governor who, at I think 4 years earlier, I think had given some speech or something like that, but not very popular. And certainly not very well known, but here came a little known governor of Arkansas named Bill Clinton, and he goes out for the nomination. And of course, one thing leads to another. The rest is history, but it just shows just how quickly everything can turn. Things can turn on a dime in politics. And you may recall too, that one of the things, so there's a couple of, I mean, there's many things, but there's a couple of different things, you know, George H.W. Bush. Number one, in one of the debates, which was the three-way debate with Ross Perot, President Bush was seen checking his watch, and that wasn't a good optic. And if you had the internet that you have today, that would have been totally viral. But it was kind of viral because a lot of people heard about it, and it just, as I said, very, very bad optic. It's not the reason he lost the election, but what I'm saying is that these things kind of go together, you know. And then also there was the issue of how much is a gallon of milk, right? Have you bought socks lately? James Carville, who's lost it altogether as of, you know, these days, James Carville came up with this thing called It's the Economy, Stupid. And here comes, again, the little-known governor from the state of Arkansas, and he moves into the White House as a result of things like It's the Economy, Stupid.

0: and I feel your pain, you know, this kind of stuff. And it just shows how quickly everything can change, even though it seems like everything is going so well for the incumbent. Who's going to stand up to George H.W. Bush? Nobody's, he can't win. So why even try? We'll wait till the next cycle. And Bill Clinton said, I'm not waiting. I'm doing it now, you know, and it worked. So what I'm saying is that we always have to be very, very careful, no matter what it looks like, no matter where you're going with this. It can always turn on a dime. And that's why, and when we talk about how much are socks or how much is a gallon of milk and things like that, it's about being in touch. And I'm telling you, President Trump can be more in touch with the working man and woman in this country than I think any other presidential, either president or even presidential candidate that we've seen in the modern era. And he can relate. He can talk to them. They understand that he gets it. I think we need to see a lot of that too. And I think that's one of President Trump's strong suits, just like when he'd go to the bodegas and things like that. And this is the time to start doing that again, because any hint, and I don't think he's like this at all, but any hint that, you know, there's the government or the chief executive's out of touch in some way, or doesn't understand or doesn't get it, or is not talking about it, that can also be very, very, very, very problematic. But I think President Trump can do that. He needs to start doing that. And maybe with this RNC convention, which he is championing, yeah, that's it. This is a great thing. This is another great thing that can go together to really rev up the midterms. All right, stay with us, folks. Kyle Warren with you. We're coming right back. Top of the Hour News is next.
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5: With SRN News, I'm Ken Lorman in Washington. The U.S. military says it's bombed Iranian radar and drone control sites in Iran after Tehran shut down an American Predator drone this weekend. Kuwait, meanwhile, said early Monday its air defenses had opened fire to intercept incoming drone and missile fire as Iran acknowledged launching a retaliatory strike. Elsewhere, the U.S. is pushing a gradual de-escalation plan between Israel and Lebanon. Officials say the proposal calls for Hezbollah to halt attacks while Israel holds off strikes in Beirut. Tensions remain high. Israel is advancing deeper into Lebanon after heavy Hezbollah fire. Meantime, Secretary of State Marco Rubio is putting a spotlight on another hotspot, Cuba.
6: Cuba's in a lot of trouble because, unfortunately for them, it's run by a bunch of incompetent communists. And being communist is bad. Being an incompetent communist is like the worst.
5: Rubio says something needs to be done.
6: Hopefully there'll be a good outcome there for them. There needs to be. It's 90 miles from our shores, and having a failed state 90 miles from our shores is a threat to the national security of the United States.
5: Police in Hawaii have charged a 36-year-old man with killing three people.
7: The Hawaii Police Department reports Jacob Daniel Baker has been jailed without bail and is scheduled to appear in court Monday. Police say Baker has been charged with counts of first and second degree murder. Authorities say Baker killed three men in their 60s and 70s. He was arrested after a search of Hawaii's Big Island. Residents of the island's rural Puna community say Baker had been living there in exchange for work, but recently had become threatening. John Scott reporting.
5: Oil prices have gained and stock markets in Japan and South Korea have hit fresh record highs. This is SRN News.
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9: I'm Jonathan McKean. You're listening to Plugged In. A recent news story asked whether younger teens should be kept off social media, and honestly, that's a conversation many families are already having at home. 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Studies show it's linked to higher rates of anxiety and depression. In fact, Australia just banned social media for kids under 16. But here's the catch, more than half of 12 to 15-year-olds who already had accounts are still using them, which tells us something important. 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So when people talk about raising the minimum age, it's not about punishment. It's about protection. Younger kids simply aren't ready for everything they'll see, feel, or face online. But here's the key. No law can replace what happens in your living room. Mom, Dad, this starts with you. For more about the screens in your kids' pockets, visit PluggedIn.com/radio. I'm Jonathan McKee, author of Parenting Generation Screen, with Plugged In by Focus on the Family.
10: I talk a lot in my counseling to folks about humility and compassion. 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
15: Overnight will be partly cloudy, warm and humid with a low of 79 degrees. On Monday, expect humid conditions with solid cloud cover, a couple of afternoon showers and a thunderstorm reaching a high of 89 degrees. Monday night will be partly cloudy, warm and humid with a low of 79 degrees. Tuesday will bring humid weather with periods of clouds and sunshine along with a thunderstorm in the area during the afternoon reaching a high of 90 degrees. I'm meteorologist Jason Caterina. That's your exclusive AccuWeather forecast on AM 930, The Answer.

0: You know, there's something about, again, starting in now to the month of June. It's Monday. It's June the 1st. As I was going through this weekend, I felt like there was something getting ready to sort of shift in terms of the intensity factor that we have, and I think rightly so, of continuing to march towards the midterms. And as we go through this month of June, and as we approach the 250th birthday of our country, I think the midterms will become a lot more, just a lot more intense in the sense of talking about them. We got the primary, by the way, tomorrow, I believe, in California, and we'll see where we stand, where Steve Hilton is concerned, and perhaps even Javier Becerra. My friends, Javier Becerra, really? I mean, honestly, are we doing this? Are we seriously doing this? I hope not. You know, first of all, his commercials are ridiculously bad, for one thing. Talks about he stands up to Donald Trump. He fights Donald Trump. You know, I don't know what all these politicians are ever going to do one day when they don't have to, quote, fight Donald Trump. I guess they just have to fight all of us at that point, because in reality, they are fighting all of us at this point, by the way. But all of these politicians are completely defined by Donald Trump. And, you know, I don't think that that's really smart on their part. Of course, I'm not surprised. Obviously, I don't think you are either. But honestly, if everything is going to be all about Donald Trump, especially in California, where it's not Trump's fault, it's the Democrats' fault. So hopefully we will see a surge for Steve Hilton and even Chad Bianco, because early on it was thought, well, maybe it'll be Hilton and Bianco. That'd be interesting. But it could be Hilton and Becerra. And to some degree, I almost kind of think, well, okay, fine. If they're going to elevate somehow Javier Becerra to the nominee position, then fine, well, bring it on. I can hardly wait to hear Steve Hilton, you know, one-on-one with Becerra. They've all been together in these debates anyway because of the jungle primary, but I'm not afraid. I'm not afraid at all. I'm hoping that a lot of people would tune into such a debate, because they're going to, I think, have their eyes open, and they're going to figure out that Becerra is just another Democrat. It's just another Democrat, right? All right, folks, welcome to the program. Kyle Warren with you. Here we are, hour number two of Monday morning, and we're glad that you're with us. Whatever your time zone is, your time zone perspective, we're glad that you're with us. 949-822-7959 is the number to call if you'd like to be part of the program this morning. That's 949-822-7959. You can also send us a text message to 949-942-5997. That's 949-942-5997. And of course, KyleWarrenShow.com is the website. If you'd like to send us a direct message from the website, check out our live streams, and welcome to everybody joining us on a live stream this morning. We're glad that you're there as we start another great week of broadcasting. And this hour, of course, we'll be talking more about the midterms. We'll be talking more about what's happening with Iran. And we want to take your telephone calls as well as we head through the program this morning. And I hope that you had a great weekend, by the way. Hope that you really had a great weekend. And I did. It was the weather cooperated, and so that's pretty good. But again, as I was saying, and I don't know quite how to put my finger on it, but because it's June 1st, and certainly when we get to July 1st, I think that intensity factors, I think it's just going to keep getting more as we head to the midterms, but not in the sense of, oh gosh, here come the midterms. I don't dread them. I'm not even going to try. I'm not going to try to go down that road. What I'm going to do is I'm going to be very optimistic about this, because I know that when people start really looking at these things. And I get it, the gas prices. I get it. Newt Gingrich, we had a great audio clip from Newt Gingrich late last week where he said, you know, show me the gas, price of gas on Labor Day. I could probably tell you who's going to really do well in the midterms. And all that is looming. And the Iranian issue has to be taken care of. But again, I think that as people really realize the stark contrast, the Democrats can't make anything more affordable. They just can't do it. They say that they can, and they try to make it become like, the Democrats, they can make things affordable. All right. No, they can't. They don't have any clue of what they're doing. And quite frankly, how does the U.S. government make everything more affordable? I'm really curious about that, because I always thought there was this thing called the market. Now, the U.S. government and even state and local governments can do things like relaxing regulations. They can try to take away some of the tax burdens. They can, you know, this is why in cities and counties and states all over the place, you get tax benefits. Hey, move your business here. Bring some jobs, bring industry here, bring whatever it is that you're making here. And we're going to give you a break for a period of time so that you can get the roots established. You know, that might be one of the ways to do something like that. But there's not a government office of affordability like the Democrats, I think, want you to think. And nobody ever really nails them on that either. You know, Hakeem Jeffries, he should be pressed on, tell us exactly what you're going to do. And if you get a question like, well, you got to elect us to find out what we're going to do, which is going to be the general thrust of that, well, then you know that it's just more snake oil. They're just a snake oil salesman at that point. Because the only way that you can really get things, it has to be organic. It has to be where industry and private industry and small business are all starting to take off. That's where the real work is going to get done. All right, stay with us, folks, because we're going to do some more real work after we get right back from this break. So don't go anywhere. Kyle Warren with you on this wonderful Monday morning.
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1: All right, welcome back, everybody. Kyle Warren with you, of course, here on Monday morning from time zone to time zone. And my friends, there are no slow news nights on this program. So whatever you're doing, getting ready for work, or maybe you're in the middle of your work day, quote unquote, work night, perhaps, like certain radio talk show hosts, which shall remain nameless, we are glad that you're there. 949-822-7959 is the number to call. That's 949-822-7959. And once again, my friends, I want to say mega thank yous to everybody who participated in the Preborn campaign. We have met our goal thanks to you, by the way. And there are many women, and especially the little babies, who are going to benefit from your stepping up and being so generous. So thank you to everyone, everybody here at the station, everybody at Preborn, just overjoyed that we were able to meet that goal, actually go a little bit further, it would seem. Because on Friday, as I was on the Bill Bunkley show with Bill Bunkley, in the last few minutes of the program, this was really something. We had about 92 or 93 ultrasounds left to go. And there was a gentleman, it was Jack in Sarasota. And Jack calls in and he gives the final amount to put everything over the top. And just amazing. And there was such a celebration and smiles all around because we knew that there would be so many moms who are not going to be left behind. But each one of those donations adds up to the possibility of saving a little baby's life. And my friends, once again, I want to thank you. Everybody at the station, everybody at Preborn. It was just a great, great thing. And I was so honored and proud to be there at that moment, to be part of it. And just in the waning minutes of the program, as we came back from commercial, I was able to say, hey, Bill just announced this, and here we are, folks. And because of you, a major difference is being made. So once again, thank you so much to everyone out there. Warren's Warriors, you know who you are, and I appreciate it so very, very much. All right, so let's take a look at this here. We're going to talk more about Iran, of course, and so forth, but we were talking a little bit about affordability right before the break. This is an interesting, it's an opinion piece from the New York Post. Now, you may recall, of course, Zohran Mamdani wants to make the government grocery store, because that's going to save us. Don't worry, the government will open the government store. But this from the New York Post. It turns out Mayor Zohran Mamdani's East Harlem grocery store project is an even bigger boondoggle than we thought. No surprises there. Breaking news, no surprise. A Post Business exclusive this week revealed that the La Marqueta site, where Mamdani plans to spend $30 million, was already approved for a $25 million upgrade 9 years ago, meaning the taxpayers will burn $55 million on this white elephant. Now, this is for entertainment purposes only, what I'm about to say, and I don't really think that this is the solution at all. But you had $30 million that you were going to go and try to renovate a La Marqueta. Then why don't you just give everybody give everybody some portion of that? Say, you know, would that be easier? Would that make things more affordable? I don't know. I'm just, like I said, only for entertainment purposes only. But of course, back to reality here. Again, so they're burning through, taxpayers will burn through $55 million on this white elephant, plus operating costs that the mayor hasn't even pretended to estimate yet. And in a neighborhood that already hosts ample food markets that now must worry the city-subsidized store will put them out of business. In 2017, the city's Economic Development Corporation approved a La Marqueta redesign featuring a playground, dog park, and an outdoor seating pavilion. Now, the Boys Socialist is pouring $25 million into building a supermarket and plaza beneath the elevated Metro North tracks along Park Avenue between East 111th and 119th Streets. Then again, the EDC's taken nearly a decade to come up with simple renderings of a redesigned La Marqueta. Should anyone believe Mom Donnie's 9,000-square-foot store will be finished by 2029? Meanwhile, the mayor recently announced a 20,000-square-foot Bronx city-run grocery, that's to open next year for just $10 million. Do any socialist numbers add up? Well, no, of course not. You know, they make things worse. And that's by design. You know, some would think it's by bungling your way through it all. Maybe sometimes, yeah, I could see that. But I think in general, they're looking to make things worse. They look to make things worse, I think, so that they can say, well, now you really, that you have no choice but to go with the government on this. We will create the store. We will set the prices. We will decide really what you're going to even have. And, you know, it just reminds me of like the Soviet Union. What are we standing in line for today? Toilet paper. Oh, okay. Well, I had toilet paper. I stood in line for toilet paper last week. I need something else. Nope. It's toilet paper today. I mean, it's that kind of awful, you know, awful existence that would be part and parcel of living in the Soviet Union. But nevertheless, you have this notion that we see we're going to help out the little guy, have our government grocery store. And of course, the fact that it's burning through all that extra money is no surprise whatsoever. Because again, Zohran Mamdani is there to try to make you think that, that he's got the answer to that. And while we're on the subject of Zohran, this is from Breitbart, New York City Mayor Zohran Mamdani is shunning this Sunday, yesterday's annual parade honoring Israel, breaking with a decades-long political tradition because of his fealty to the Jewish state's sworn opponents. Yeah, I don't doubt it. The parade, called Israel Day on 5th, sees Jewish groups descend on Manhattan's iconic Fifth Avenue in a cornerstone display by the area's Jewish community, drawing in participants from around the city and the region. AP reports the Israel Day Parade has always been a must-attend event for mayors, governors, and other political leaders to embrace the throngs of flag-waving revelers who congregate on Fifth Avenue to celebrate Israel's birth in 1948. Not anymore, it seems. Mamdani is a longtime supporter of the anti-Israel boycott, divestment, and sanctions, or BDS movement, which bars any normalization, quote-unquote, with the country. 2 weeks ago, the mayor's office released a video commemorating the Nakba, an Arabic word for catastrophe that is used to describe the 1948 Arab-Israeli war that followed Israel's establishment. I said on the campaign trail I wouldn't be attending the parade, and I've made my views on the Israeli government abundantly clear, Mamdani said at a news conference on Thursday. The AP report notes Rabbi Mark Schneier, founding senior rabbi of the Hampton Synagogue on Long Island and president of the Foundation for Ethnic Understanding, which advocates for better relationships between Jews and Muslims, called Mamdani's decision to not attend the parade a slap in the face to all Jewish New Yorkers. Not surprising, I would say. By the way, what does this other organization do? It tries to advocate better relationships. What is Mamdani doing? Trying to make the relationships worse, right? Much, much worse, I might say. Others such as former Israeli Prime Minister Naftali Bennett added their voice. He called Mamdani's decision to just not show up cowardly. Yep. I don't doubt it. Do you? This is exactly, and by the way, we warned you about this. We warned you about this. And unfortunately, you know, by a small number of people in New York City, relatively speaking, Mamdani gets in office. But he's also showing the true colors. So to some degree, it's good that he is being absolutely the person that he has been made out to be. But it's causing a lot of strife, and Lord only knows what else. This is not a good situation. Stay with us, folks. We're coming back.
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5: With SRN News, I'm Ken Lorman in Washington. President Trump says Iran is eager to strike a deal with the U.S., calling it a potential win for Washington and its allies. His comments on Truth Social come after U.S. forces reported weekend strikes on Iranian sites. Iran claimed it targeted a U.S. base in response. The exchanges mark the latest tensions during the ongoing negotiations to end the three-month conflict. Senate Majority Leader John Thune says it's time for Republicans in Texas to come together and put their energy into getting Ken Paxton elected to the United States Senate. He says Paxton is laser-focused on winning the midterms. He's running against Democrat James Tallarico. Meantime, there's a growing controversy in the Democrat Party over Graham Plattner. This is SRN News.
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11: Overnight, expect partly cloudy skies with warm and humid conditions with a low temperature of 79. On Monday, it'll be humid with thick cloud cover leading to a chance of a few afternoon showers and a thunderstorm. The high temperature will reach 89. Monday night will bring partly cloudy skies, remaining warm and humid with a low of 79. I'm meteorologist Jason Caterina. That's your exclusive AccuWeather forecast on AM 930.
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0: Yeah, I think this is kind of perfect for a Monday, don't you? I'm telling you, I mean, we got to get revved up for this week, my friends. As we head through June and start heading for the midterms, I'm just saying, I mean, you know, we should have been going gangbusters yesterday, no doubt about that. But I'm telling you, it is, again, this is going to go by really fast. June is going to go by super fast, my friends, and we're going to be headlong into July the 4th. And I think that the energy factor, of course, is going to really start to intensify. That's a good thing. It's time to get people thinking about the great things of our country, to start thinking about how we're going to be able to continue to preserve the nation, how we're going to continue to provide, I think, the right alternative to the Mamdani's and to the Spanburgers and to all those who just are, you know, hell-bent, it would seem, to really bring things down. And I don't like it. I really don't. And I know that you don't either. And of course, what's happening in Iran, that's has to be taken care of. We've got to get the oil flowing. We've got to get the Strait of Hormuz open. It can be done. And it's time to finish the job. This is the thing that's echoing around out there right now. Time to finish the job. And then also, it's time to make sure that the Strait of Hormuz is open no matter what. Because we can't let the Iranians simply dictate how the world is going to go at this point. And I think President Trump will get to that. We'll get to that point. And of course, we know that there's been some other military activity, I think, here just recently. And so we're going to continue to monitor that. But overall, the mullahs can't be allowed to have any other effect on what's happening in the rest of the world. I'll tell you what, let's head over to the telephone lines and let's say good morning to John in Sarasota. Good morning, John.
1: Hey, good morning, Kyle. I'm sitting here listening to the program, and a few thoughts that cross my mind is, you know, I was born and raised in New York.
0: Mm-hmm.
1: It's an embarrassment. Zohran Mamdani, AOC, these people are an embarrassment, not only to the country, but to New York. I mean, they make de Blasio look like a genius.
0: Yeah.
1: And as far as these supermarkets, you know, the election was a free and fair election, right? There was no election interference, correct?
0: Yeah, right.
1: Mamdani beat Cuomo and what's his name? Sylvia? How you pronounce his
0: oh,
1: name?
0: Oh, yeah, yeah, Sylvia. I know you're talking. Yeah, Curtis Sliwa.
1: Sliwa. Mamdani won 51% almost of that vote. So may I make a suggestion, as my friend John Kennedy might say, rather than open up a grocery store, maybe they open up a free lobotomy center.
0: yeah.
1: That's not plagiarism. That's my own line. Yeah. Maybe they should open up a lobotomy center. You know, they rigged the presidency, and I understand, you know, and everybody understands, nobody rigged the election in New York City. And that is just sad. It is just sad. This guy from Uganda, what is he, 34 years old? He should be doing things that a 34-year-old Ugandan does. Maybe make baskets, weave shoes. I don't know. But running New York City is not his forte. But I think we ought to look at the people that voted him in, and that's what they wanted.
0: Mm-hmm.
1: And if you're foolish enough to think you're going to get free bus rides and things of that nature, yeah, I think they should open a lobotomy center over there on the east side at, 111th Street to get the grocery store.
0: I love it.
1: That's my bicentennial moment. And one more thing, Kyle, you were talking a little earlier in your segment about gasoline prices in the midterm. And this is, just a humble opinion. If the Americans are stupid enough that gasoline prices are the only reason they're going to vote for Democrats, then I think we should all pack up and leave this country. Anybody who has any sense or semblance of any mental fortitude.
0: Oh, yeah.
1: Because, that's all I can say.
0: Yeah, it does seem to be quite extraordinary that people would give up, their deeply felt values about this nation. And I agree. And Newt Gingrich was, and I think even what Newt was talking about, what the former Speaker Gingrich was talking about as well, some of the context as I think about that statement is that I think maybe under normal circumstances in a normal quote unquote election, off year election, it's kind of a pattern, but things are becoming, like you and I talk about so much, John, things have become so divided and there's so much hatred and there's so much bad blood that this is nothing and far from a normal election cycle.
1: But if you look at all the good that Trump has done and is trying to do, that if you're that stuck on gasoline prices and you're that narrow-minded and that tunnel visioned about the situation, maybe you shouldn't even have the right to vote, whether the Save America Act goes through or not. I don't know, but it's a crazy, crazy situation. But that Mondani situation got me heated. And it just doesn't make sense. He's got to go, my friend. Anyway, there's other people out there. I'd like to hear what they say. And we've covered a lot in the last couple of weeks. We've referred to our friend Hakeem Jeffries going in a straitjacket. I forgot who mentioned that, but I volunteered to help. And as far as a lobotomy center rather than a grocery store, that might help too. And that's my bicentennial moment, Kyle. I don't know if I've contributed anything of value, but, those are my thoughts.
0: No, I appreciate it. No, you always do, John. I do appreciate it because, again, especially what you just said about the idea of it's just the gas prices. I mean, we got bigger problems than that. We had a great call one morning. This was a couple of 2 or 3 weeks ago. And the caller said, look, I'll buy a Tomahawk missile. I'm happy to do it if I'm, paying a little bit more in gasoline, this kind of thing, only because, he understood completely, what we're up against and what the real consequences are here and what we're trying to accomplish, And so that's part of it. And unfortunately, the media will run with that narrative too. Oh, the gas prices are high. Trump's a failure. Time to switch over to Hakeem Jeffries is going to make everything better. Just won't work like that.
1: Kyle, I always say this about your show. Your show is not designed to persuade us people who believe what we're talking about. And unfortunately, your show will not persuade people that can't be persuaded.
0: Hmm.
1: It's and the independents. Well, they're just a mixed bag of nuts. They might be persuaded, but your show is so designed, I think, for some mental skewity as opposed to what you talk about on the other side of the fence. So if we reach people on the other side of the fence, great. But there's no persuading these people, Kyle. I truly believe that, but I might be wrong. Wishful thinking. That's well, why you the never lobotomy, know.
0: Yeah, well, we always try.
1: That lobotomy, yeah, that's why that lobotomy center might work.
0: Well, thanks, John.
1: Adios.
0: Take care. Oh, we'll talk again soon. John in Sarasota, everybody. Great call. And we got it going on, my friends. And yes, well, we are here and we're doing our thing. Stay with us because we are coming right back.
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1: Flashing lights against the sky.
0: And here's the proof. You know, those early Chicago songs and recordings were just phenomenal. And the musicianship and the arrangement and the horns and everything. It just doesn't get much better than even that early Chicago. And, of course, there are many changes and loss of one of the, I think, one of the founding members of it. Years later, of course, Peter Cetera would come to define the sound, really, of Chicago. And even, I think, David Foster, of course. There's a lot of great music with Chicago over the years. All right. So once again, folks, welcome back to the show. Kyle Warren with you. It's Monday. We got a lot more to tell you about and talk about as we continue. I mentioned in hour number one, and I'll probably mention at least one more time, as we head through the program this morning. And that is the beautification going on in Washington, D.C. is also very important. And we've talked about President Trump and, you know, he's been to these different places around the world. He's seen, some very impressive capital cities and very impressive infrastructure or beautiful buildings and this kind of thing. And I think he wants Washington, D.C. to be a showplace. Now, that's not weird or that's not bad. It's not something that, you know, is, you know, should be a Republican or Democrat thing. It really does go beyond partisan politics. And we've got a great clip here in just a moment from ABC's This Week. Former North Carolina GOP Representative Patrick McHenry talks about just that. But I would say this, you know, here comes President Trump. He comes back into office. And one of his major things that he wants to do is he wants to make Washington look great again. My question is, why wasn't it looking great to begin with? Why wouldn't this be an ongoing thing for forever? You know, and I think that's a really great question. And yes, you know, you go to some of the major places and so forth. But I remember when I was in Washington, about a year and a half ago now or so, you know, the reflecting pool was kind of murky, you know, shall we say. And the fountains at the World War II Memorial, they weren't working and so forth. And so I know that there's maintenance schedules or things like that. So I kind of chalk it up to some of that kind of thing.

0: sparkle, I think. Let's listen into this ABC This Week report, because I think you'll find it very interesting indeed in what former North Carolina GOP Representative Patrick McHenry has to say about it. Let's listen in.
1: And next door at the Treasury Department, officials are busy with yet another Trump-centric idea for the 250th celebration.
2: President Trump has been on a mission to remake Washington.
3: Washington, D.C. is now a safe and beautiful place, and it's only going to get more beautiful.
2: He tore down the East Wing to make room for his ballroom. He wants a massive 250-foot arch outside of Arlington National Cemetery. He's painting the reflecting pool blue. Some of his projects have worked. Outside Union Station, he turned a graffiti-scarred eyesore into a real showpiece, a working fountain and all.
4: So he's raised money, he's fixed fountains, he's restored statues, parks are now accessible here in Washington, D.C. That'll live far beyond this presidency. That should be a public good, and I think is a public good.
5: And it is, and it's a priority for him to fix the stuff that needs fixing up.
4: Is fantastic. Yeah. And that should be beyond politics. But everything's so political now. Fixing all the stuff in the National Mall. What I can say, and I agree, Donna, Washington's a beautiful city. But when Americans come here to visit, they are shocked at how grubby D.C. was. And the president restoring it is something, it's an obsession the American people should be pretty happy with, that he's going to leave this place better and safer than he found it.
0: All right. So that's, how cool is that, my friends? And by the way, earlier yesterday, I got a message from someone in Washington, D.C., and they said to me that they walked by Meridian Hill Park many, many times in recent times here. And they said, but now the fountains are fixed and the people are back and it looks beautiful. And I'm thinking, yep, that's just another, well, thanks to Donald Trump, right? To come in and do these things or to make them the priority that they need to be. See, that's the cool thing. And, you know, and again, the Democrats, do they just not care about that? Or is it just not an issue? Or do they like to have fountains that have Hamas graffitied on them in spray paint or things like that? Or let's just trash Lafayette Park as much as possible. Or let's make the city look so awful. And that, my friends, of course, is just another aspect, I think, of what President Trump is trying to accomplish here. He's trying to make things look great again. There's nothing wrong with that. And so that's something, just as Patrick McHenry was talking about there in the clip, that's something that should literally go beyond politics. Well, folks, time now to talk with Denise Simon from FoundersCode.com and the Denise Simon Experience on Facebook. Denise, of course, happy Monday to you.
6: Happy Monday to you, too. Thank you.
0: Well, Denise, if you don't mind me saying, I think that there might have been somebody around these parts that might have just celebrated a birthday this last weekend.
6: Yeah, let me explain something to you, too. Yesterday was my birthday, yes.
0: Yes, happy birthday.
6: Thank you. And we were at Clearwater Beach. We went to the Clearwater Aquarium. I had never been there before, and it's a magnificent facility. So I suggest any of the listeners, if you get a chance, please go. From there, we went to Jimmy's Crow's Nest, which is up on the roof of a hotel, and the view there is magnificent. You can also see all the construction that's going on. You know, of course, people keep moving here, and we keep building and building and building. Mm-hmm. But while we were up there, we hear gunshots.
0: Oh, wow.
6: Now, we're 12th floor, 15th floor, whatever it was, and there's a Wyndham Hotel virtually right across the street. Well, I was talking to a fella up at on the roof, and he said we could see a line of all of these kids sitting on the seawall. And he said, you see them all? And I said, yeah. And of course, we're looking down onto the beach. And he said, there's going to be a takeover. And I said, you're exactly right. There's going to be one. And this guy wasn't from Florida. They were just here actually spending the night to change planes and flying on to Arizona. And sure enough, there was a takeover.
0: Well, wow.

0: And it included some gunshots. And I will have to tell you to leave. We were leaving there because we were getting on a cruise ship to go on a dinner cruise. And it was chaos just trying to get from the one building down a block and a half out to the ship or to the boat. And then once we got back, it was still chaos because Clearwater Police and the sheriff's department, I mean, they virtually had to shut down Clearwater Beach. Now, you have to understand what Clearwater Beach is about, especially this is the first weekend being school's out. I mean, it was such a disaster because of this takeover and what they had to do. And I feel sorry, mostly for all the tourists that were there. They didn't know what the heck to do. But more than that, for the businesses, I feel awful for the businesses.
1: Oh, yeah.
0: I mean, so many of them are still trying to recover from the hurricanes, and then this kind of stuff happens.
1: Yeah, that's a shame. Absolutely a shame.
0: It's awful.
1: Yes, but of course, once again, Denise, happy birthday, by the way.
0: Thank you.
1: Absolutely. Well, stay right there, Denise, if you would. We are going to come right back. Top of the hour news is next, then much more with Denise Simon. Stay with us as we continue through this wonderful Monday edition of the show. Kyle Warren with you, along with Denise Simon.
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6: With SRN News, I'm Ken Warman in Washington. U.S. military officials say they bombed radar and drone control sites in Iran.
7: This comes after Iran shot down an American MQ-1 Predator drone this weekend. Meanwhile, Kuwaiti officials say their air defenses had opened fire early Monday morning to intercept incoming drone and missile fire. Kuwaiti officials say this took place as Iran acknowledged launching a retaliatory strike. The dueling attacks reflect the fragile nature of a weeks-long ceasefire in the Iran war.
6: Correspondent Andrew Stewart reports repeated attacks have occurred, even as U.S. and Iranian officials try to negotiate a ceasefire extension. As the world awaits President Trump's decision on the Iran nuclear deal, public policy expert Matthew Continetti says both sides seem to be pretty dug in.
8: Iranians believe that their stranglehold over the Strait of Hormuz is going to impose enough economic pain that Trump will settle for less than what he wants. And Trump believes that our blockade of Iranian ports is causing enough damage to an already ruined Iranian economy that eventually the Iranians will fold or the House of Cards will collapse.
6: In political news, Senate Majority Leader John Thune says it's time for Republicans in Texas to come together and put all of their energy into getting Ken Paxton elected to the Senate. Thune says Paxton is laser-focused on winning the midterm election in the fall. He's running against Democrat James Tallarico. Growing controversy within Democrat politics. Critics say party leaders are backing Graham Platner's Senate candidacy, even though he has a history of inflammatory remarks. This is SRN News.
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11: I'm Jonathan McKean. You're listening to Plugged In. A recent news story asked whether younger teens should be kept off social media. And honestly, that's a conversation many families are already having at home. 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Too much social media comes with real risks. Studies show it's linked to higher rates of anxiety and depression. In fact, Australia just banned social media for kids under 16. But here's the catch. More than half of 12 to 15-year-olds who already had accounts are still using them, which tells us something important. Rules only work if parents enforce them. So when people talk about raising the minimum age, it's not about punishment, it's about protection. 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Mom, Dad, this starts with you. 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I'm Jonathan McKee, author of Parenting Generation Screen, with Plugged In by Focus on the Family.
12: I talk a lot in my counseling to folks about humility and compassion. 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
12: 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It requires us to say, God, change me. Same in this process of resentment and forgiveness is, hey, we've got to change. 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
18: Overnight will be partly cloudy, warm and humid with a low of 79. Expect a humid Monday with solid cloud cover, a couple of afternoon showers and a thunderstorm reaching a high of 89. Monday night will be partly cloudy, warm and humid with a low of 79. Tuesday will bring humidity with periods of clouds and sunshine along with a thunderstorm in the area during the afternoon with a high of 90. I'm meteorologist Jason Caterina. That's your exclusive AccuWeather forecast on AM 930, The Answer,

0: You know, we hear a lot about the double standard in politics. And it's really very demonstrable, I think, when it comes to the Democrats. Case in point, you've got Graham Plattner, and he has all these, we'll just say issues right now that are obvious and that are terrifying and that are awful. And then you have Cory Booker, who kind of just pawns all this stuff off. And he says, well, I have concerns, but the guy has questions to answer, and that's what campaigns are for. But we got to stop this Donald Trump thing. You know, I'm telling you, if Plattner was a Republican, he'd be lit up on social media, and it just wouldn't move forward at all. And but here we go. The Democrats, and especially Cory Booker, who's always angry about something, is going to demonstrate first and foremost that they're about beating the evil Donald Trump, even when you have somebody who's got a lot of questionable things. That's putting it mildly. Folks, welcome back to the show. Kyle Warren with you. Here we are, hour number three, and we are making our way here through Monday. Hope that you got a great week ahead of you, and hope that you had a great weekend, and just glad to be back with you, of course. We're going to open up the telephone lines at the bottom of the hour, 949-822-7959, of course, is the number to call. KyleWarrenShow.com is the website. And we've got Denise Simon, as always, from FoundersCode.com and the Denise Simon Experience on Facebook. And Denise, I hope you don't get mad at me, but I'm going to say once again, hope you had a happy birthday this weekend. All right, Denise Simon. We should be hearing Denise Simon, but we're not hearing Denise Simon. All right, so here we go. Welcome back to the show, Kyle. All right, so welcome back, Denise. I think you can hear me now. Okay, we're going to try again with Denise Simon. We'll see if we can get her to reconnect here, and we'll get Denise Simon back. Unfortunately, sorry about that, folks. Sometimes a little technical glitch starts up here on the program. And here we go again. I think we got Denise Simon.
1: Well, I'm just sitting here very innocently. I don't know what happens, but thank you very much. It was a good birthday in spite of all the nonsense.
0: Well, yes, and once again, I hope that you had a great day. And I know a lot of people out there feel exactly the same way. And so, yes, once again, happy birthday indeed. And you know, Denise, I don't know if you heard what I was just saying about Cory Booker. But he seems to be very happy to pawn off any concerns about Graham Plattner, saying, well, that's what campaigns are for, and well, we got to stop the evil Donald Trump. You know, really, I mean, honestly, this is just showing again just how far off the mark these people truly are.
1: Are you aware of what text messages that the wife has?
0: Yes. Yes. Uh-huh. Yeah. The so-called sexting messages to different women.
1: Many other women. So now I don't know how old these text messages. Do we call them text messages or sextortion or something? I don't know. But I don't know how old they are. But I would say that interestingly enough, it bubbles to the surface now. So. I don't know what this does to the campaign. I don't know what this does with the Democrats, unless they just decide to say, oh, well, you know, that was just, that won't have anything to do with the way he'll be a senator and blah, blah, blah, blah, blah.
0: Well, doesn't all these things, first of all, they go to character. That's
1: well,
0: sure.
1: I was just going
0: to
1: use that word too. Yes.
0: Mm-hmm. Yeah. And of course, the other thing with the tattoo and all this stuff, I mean, the Democrats are so happy to turn a blind eye because to them, it's so much more important to, in fact, I think he says, if we do not get the votes necessary to take care of the House and the Senate, we will continue to have an out of control president. So, I mean, they really think that they're going to parlay votes for this guy because it's just all about stopping Trump.
1: Well, you know, I would still like to very much ask the question and see if you can get a legitimate answer. What is it that Trump has done that has altered the life of Cory Booker? We'll start there.
0: Yeah, good question.
1: Uh-huh. Or Joy Behar or any of these other nitwits.
0: <You know? laughs> Well, let's see. These are good questions. It's like, what rights have you lost under Donald Trump?
1: None. Zero.
0: Yeah. And how is it possible that he's a king when he's been elected to the office and the office has certain powers, a part of a co-equal branch of government? You know, if Barack Obama wielded the powers, well, he was good because he had a pen and a phone.
1: When he told Joe the plumber that he wanted to redistribute wealth, the wealth isn't his, first of all, to redistribute.
0: Right.
1: Start there. Isn't that what a king would do?
0: That's right. Yeah, I love it. See, that's the thing. It's a total projection. They want to take everything bad and put it onto, in this case, Republican Donald Trump. But Barack Obama could do stuff, and it would be like, he's so progressive, and he loves everybody.
1: He's so brilliant. What's a great idea. Yeah, let's all do that. Mm-hmm. Let's redistribute the wealth. Okay.
0: Well,
1: how's that working out?
0: Well, what you just said, Denise, is so right on, literally on the money, no pun intended, or maybe pun intended, but it's not their money. See, that's the thing. The government doesn't just let you keep some money. It's like, you know, here you go. We're so magnanimous. You can keep some money that you make. It's the other way around.
1: Well, you know, we have been twisted into thinking, oh, it's not our money. The government's paying for this one. No, they're not. We are.
0: Right.
1: The government doesn't own any money. It doesn't have it.
0: That's right.
1: It's not theirs. But what? We have lost such context of civics and the way things work and Congress and law and Treasury and Constitution. We've lost such context that, federal government pay for it. Yeah, okay.
0: Because then it's free.
1: Yeah.
0: Right. Well, Denise, stay right there if you would. Folks, we're going to come right back. We got a lot more happening here on this Monday edition of the program. Kyle Warren with you, of course. And we will be right back. Much more with Denise Simon. So don't go anywhere.

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0: right, don't even get me started on Abacab, everybody. All right, welcome back. Kyle Warren with you, of course. Welcome back to the show. And we are heading through this wonderful Monday morning, hour number three. And again, I can't believe just how fast it really goes. But that's okay for a Monday, because especially for a Monday, if you're just starting out your work week, of course, you're starting out your work day, I should say, or maybe you're working through the overnights, like certain radio talk show hosts and analysts that shall remain nameless, of course. We're definitely glad that you're here. And if it goes by fast, then we're doing our job. All right. So once again, we got Denise Simon with us, of course, founderscode.com and the Denise Simon Experience on Facebook. And Denise, something I mentioned a little bit earlier, but I've been waiting to kind of ask you about it as well. And that is, you know, you said the other morning on the show, uh-oh, you know, do you know who this Joe Gruters is?
1: Oh, yeah.
0: Yeah.
1: And that was my weekend 2 weeks ago. Yeah.
0: Yeah, exactly. And of course, he kind of...
1: Nobody does.
0: Nobody does, because he lives in anonymity, but he's the chairman of the Republican National Committee. Mm-hmm. Yeah, exactly. So there's...
1: Who?
0: Yeah, right. Right. Like, he should be a household name at this point. But on The Hill has a great article saying that that Joe Gruters... I believe I'm pronouncing that correctly. I think it's Joe Gruters. He says that they're going to have their midterm convention, but they have to have a window between where the primaries stop and the midterms really are the general elections. And but this is actually going to be a great thing, I would think. The Democrats don't have any plans for anything like this, but hopefully this will do something to start to, you know, spark some kind of activity, it would think, in terms of focusing voters on the midterms.
1: Well, this was actually talked about several months ago, because remember there was supposed to be a big blue wave. I mean, a big red. What was it? Red wave. Remember, we were supposed to take more. What was it called? We were supposed to take more seats in the House than we did. Remember that one?
0: Right. Right.
1: Okay. And then right after that, since that didn't happen, that's when they talked about having a midterm convention. So it's not a new discussion. It happened for a while, and then I think it got shelved for a little bit, and now they're necessarily resurrecting it. And I think that's probably a good thing, because the left and the Democrats, I mean, it's now for Hitchcock movie we're watching here. You just don't think they could get any worse than they do. So we've got a lot of material to work with. And I think it would really be kind of a brilliant thing. There's actually more money in the RNC, like 5 times more money than the DNC has. In fact, the DNC, I think, is around $3 million in debt. Hmm. So I do think it would be a smart thing, particularly on the heels of what this year is all about anyway.
0: Oh, yeah.
1: All the things that are happening. Yeah.
0: Well, that's, and you bring up something really, really interesting as well. To what degree do you think that July 4th, not just well, obviously July 4th, but because it's 250, that there's going to be hopefully a renewed sense of national pride and maybe a renewed idea of what American values and accomplishments are? And hopefully that can begin to overshadow a lot of what the Democrats or the far left, you know, want to be able to literally do to this country. In other words, people will want to preserve the great things about America.
1: We want that to be as true as that can possibly be. But I'm a little disappointed here at how many people, you know, entertainers are dropping out of this celebration. In fact, I'm rather disgusted with it. And I think there's even some chatter that Trump was like, okay, well, then maybe we ought to just go ahead and cancel the thing. Well, that to me is kind of surrendering. And I'm not one to think that's a good idea to surrender to. So.
0: Right. And that's the Freedom 250 concert.
1: Right.
0: Yeah. Which is separate from, I think,
1: yes,
0: the official America 250.
1: Yes. Yeah, so the point is that, you know, the word freedom, and there's a concert, and I mean, just because it's Trump's idea, it shouldn't have anything to do with Trump. It should be,
0: right,
1: a loyalty and a pride and, you know, an allegiance and, you know, whatever.
0: Well, but you're so right, Denise, because what happens then is we can't just have a concert with a bunch of people who love America or who have become wildly successful because of what America has to offer. And certainly when it comes to the music business, let's say, you know, people can, they can become, they can rocket to stardom literally overnight in this country. Mm-hmm. And so to go out and just have, let's sing and let's dance and let's have hot dogs or let's, you know, whatever it is, let's just mm-hmm. celebrate. But everything has to be tied back. Just like you and I talk about, every conversation in America somehow ties back to Trump at some point.
1: Mm-hmm. It has T-R-U-M-P in the sentence someplace. That's right.
0: Yes. And so that's the sad thing because, you know, otherwise, you know, you have artists who will say, well, I don't want to be associated with that or they're going to pull out because they're going to get some other backlash. You know, maybe it's not because they don't necessarily disagree with Donald Trump or Make America Great Again, but they're also going to come under a lot of flack for mm-hmm. things like that. And that's sad too, because that's another byproduct of all of the political division and hatred.
1: Well, you know, Mark Levin says it almost all the time, and he gets very angry about it, and I understand his anger, but you know, I can't find a lot of Democrats that are as patriotic. In fact, they don't even use the word patriot. But they're just not, it's just not there for them. You know, whether to make donations into tunnels to towers or, you know, to the mercy ships or, you know, to whatever causes there may be, that are supporting, you know, some kind of patriotic, some kind of humanitarian cause here. They don't do it. They're doing it, you know, they put money into, what is it, Act Blue, and then they spend it on this ridiculous stuff like, you know, getting these ridiculous left-wing attorneys generals and prosecutors and judges and protests and, you know, answers and all that kind of stuff.
0: Yeah.
1: There's your difference.
0: Well, and so many of the things that they would even espouse, and they would, in their world, would call somehow patriotic, is typically so antithetical to the basic values and the basic structure of the United States that it's, you know, it's just so far off. But yet somehow they have to be completely against it. And that's their version of quote unquote patriotism. But what the heck are they? Where's their allegiance? Just to. It just becomes anti-American, basically.
1: You know, it's hard to see something that's not there. And so I would say when you see a Democrat on TV, particularly the man in a suit, do they have the American flag lapel pin on?
0: No, not typically. Yeah.
1: Right. But the Republicans generally do, right?
0: Yeah. And that because that becomes now and this happens, right? I think we might have touched on this a few nights ago or a few mornings ago. But yeah, but if you see someone with the pickup truck and the big giant American flag, someone goes, there goes a Trump supporter and not there mm-hmm. goes a Kamala Harris supporter, let's say.
1: Touché.
0: Yeah. And that's really sad because but that's also part and parcel, I think, of the whole thing is they want to make the American flag a divisive symbol. You know, it's a symbol of badness and oppression and slavery and all this other stuff. And then on and on it goes. And they know nothing of history. And they don't care.
1: Same thing. Don't tread on me. They do the very same thing with that flag.
0: That's right. That became this, which in school we learned about don't tread on me. That was one of the most patriotic things you could do because they were going to fight the British.
1: I rest my case.
0: Yeah. Well, I'll tell you what, Denise, stay right there. Of course, we're going to head to the bottom of the hour here in just a moment. And we're going to come right back with much more with Denise Simon. here on the program. Don't forget, folks, 949-822-7959. That's the number to call if you'd like to be part of the program this morning. 949-822-7959. Come on back.

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4: With SRN News, I'm Ken Lorman in Washington. The U.S. military says it's bombed Iranian radar and drone control sites in Iran after Tehran shot down an American Predator drone this weekend. Kuwait, meanwhile, said early Monday its air defenses had opened fire to intercept incoming drone and missile fire as Iran acknowledged launching a retaliatory strike. Elsewhere, the U.S. pushing a gradual de-escalation plan between Israel and Lebanon. Officials say the proposal calls for Hezbollah to halt attacks, Israel to hold off strikes in Beirut. Meantime, Secretary of State Rubio putting a spotlight on another hotspot, Cuba. He says something needs to be done because the failed communist country is 90 miles from the U.S. and could pose a national security threat. This is SRN News.
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9: Overnight will be partly cloudy, warm and humid with a low of 79 degrees. On Monday, expect humid conditions with solid cloud cover, a couple of afternoon showers and a thunderstorm reaching a high of 89 degrees. Monday night will be partly cloudy, warm and humid with a low of 79 degrees. Tuesday will bring humid weather with periods of clouds and sunshine along with a thunderstorm in the area during the afternoon reaching a high of 90 degrees. I'm meteorologist Jason Caterina. That's your exclusive AccuWeather forecast on AM 930.

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0: 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Telephone lines, of course, 949-822-7959. That's 949-822-7959. That's the number to call if you'd like to have a question or comment this morning. And Denise, before we head over to the phone lines this morning, quick question here. Looks like Iranian President Masoud Pezeshkian, if I'm pronouncing that correctly, has now brought in his letter of resignation to the office of the Supreme Leader, whatever, whoever that is, whatever state he's in. What do you make of that? What does it mean for the government or hardliners, or what's going on?
2: It really doesn't mean anything, and good job on pronouncing his name, because I wouldn't have even tried it. but he has told the Supreme Leader's office, we don't even know who that really is, that he and his government have been excluded from major decision-making, leaving him unable to fulfill his responsibilities, which means he hasn't been in any of the negotiations or any of the other things that have to do with, you know, holding up a government, whatever that looks like. So, there's an internal power struggles that are going on there within the regime. And certainly it looks like you've got, you know, the presidency, and then you've got the Supreme Leader and the mullahs, and then you got the Iranian Revolutionary Guard Corps. So you got three entities that are struggling for power and attention. And so it's severely fractured. And so he quit. His government has quit. And I guess my question still stands. Who are we negotiating with? And right. if we're negotiating with, you know, party B, then, and party A just resigned, then does party C obey what party B is going to sign off on?
0: Mm-hmm. Yeah. And then there's that, you know, I guess it could be it's not exactly plausible deniability, but it's the idea that, well, that's not our thing. We never agreed to that. We're going to keep fighting.
2: Well, I don't blame them. You know, if you're not part of any kind of discussions on what, I mean, if you got the Iranian Revolutionary Guard Corps that's in these negotiations, and the country needs money to run on, they have money coming in, by the way. They get billions and billions because they're still selling oil through the ghost ships.
0: Right.
2: But with that being said, who gets that money? You know, who's paying the bills, if there are bills, and who's making payroll? And if this cat, Pezeshkian, doesn't have a voice, I don't blame him. I'd be out there too.
0: Well, and we talked a little bit about this on the weekend show, but what do you think in terms of course, President Trump had the long meeting in the Situation Room on Friday, still nothing, no decision per se about any of the proposals, whatever they may be. But what about, again, either starting up operations against Iran, or just doing things that would allow the Strait of Hormuz to operate normally, for lack of a better term, and just keep stopping the Iranian military or whomever from whenever they rear their heads, that they get shot down, basically, and the oil flows through the Strait. What do you think President Trump will want to order something like that, or is that feasible?
2: I think he has. I think he's given the wink and nod to various conditions. Condition A is this, I'll give a wink and nod. Condition B, he has approved, you know, whatever they may be. I think that's already happened. Should those conditions bring themselves to a reality? Yes.
0: Well, and again, because we'd see the oil markets or the futures, all those things would react, you know, maybe slowly at first, but if mm-hmm. they saw that it stuck, if the Strait of Hormuz was just another, for lack of a better term, waterway on planet Earth where the ships go through, yes, it's right next to Iran. But if, in other words, if you nullified or just, you know, completely minimized Iran's effectiveness with that, then the world can continue to turn.
2: Well, right. But we have to make it such that they can't, whenever this gets fixed, we have to make it such that it can never happen again. So right. We don't want the same discussion because, I mean, the Straits of Hormuz have always been their cudgel to against the world because they think the world's against them. Well, we are. But anyway, I mean, are we going to have the same discussion 5 years from now? Well, we could, unless we do something about it. Now, what do we do something? Well, there's some other pipelines that can necessarily happen. And I think Saudi Arabia is actually working, they're building that pipeline now. So good. Yay, I would say. But with that being said, how long before that happens? And, you know, is it enough to take away the constant threat of Iran 2 years from now, 5 years from now, wherever, whatever it may be, that they can't use the Straits of Hormuz as a threat?
0: Right, exactly. And subsequent administrations would have to then deal with that chronic problem.
2: Mm-hmm.
0: Yeah, so that's why I think more and more support will be there. You know, nobody wants to see more war, let's say, but I think support would be there to finish the job like we've been talking about.
2: Precisely.
0: Yeah.
2: Precisely right.
0: Well, I'll tell you what, let's head over to the telephone lines. We've got Backgammon Bob this morning. Good morning, Bob. Welcome back to the show.
3: Very good. A couple of quick questions. Hopefully I got enough time. I think we should go after Iran and Hezbollah and all their mm-hmm. Iranian proxies full force. We should go after them just like we did Germany after World War II. I think it's time to up our game and get much more intense because there is no deal that we're going to agree to because they're never going to agree to a deal that we can live with. What do you think about that, Denise?
2: I'm with you. And, you know, the more people I talk to, you know, the more people agree with us in that very sentiment. So, I don't know what's necessarily holding us back, but I haven't seen anybody that doesn't agree with that yet.
3: And another thing, too, is this uranium that Iran has. Well, we say we could get it all. Who's to know that they don't have more than the 900 pounds?
2: That's right. That's what I said the other day on radio. Yes. Mm-hmm. We have no idea.
3: It takes 15 pounds of maybe 15. I'm not sure. Of enriched uranium to make a nuclear bomb. And all they got to do is have enough to make two. One, they could set it off as a test to prove they got it. The second one, they would have hostage to the whole world.
2: Dude, I got you. I agree with you.
0: Yeah. Anything radioactive can also be used in a bomb as well.
2: I think this whole postponing this stuff.
3: No, that's not true.
2: That's you know, we true. Keep postponing. Anyway, they're hiding it all. Yes, I agree with you.
3: Yeah, and the other thing is that Trump got NATO allies to agree to a new goal, spending of 5% GDP by 2035. And I think this is Trump's art of the deal coming, really making a difference.
2: Yeah, there's a couple that won't do it, but most of them are taking it seriously, and I think that's great.
3: Oh, I didn't realize there were some abstainers. I didn't realize that.
2: Well, Spain's not there. They're operating, but I would say this. That's good. But these countries also need to have wartime departments, if you understand what I'm saying. They don't know how to fight. So if you ever have to invoke a real, true Article 5, who can you rely on?
3: Yeah, well, like in my first question or first statement is that another thing that would go hand in hand with this maybe is it well, we've got to get the NATO out. We've got to have people go in there with us. We've got to have some commitment.
2: That's right. That's precisely right.
3: And you know what? You got to use the carrot and the stick. You got to say, look, if you're not going to go, well, guess what? Next time Russia decides to attack you or something, hey, we might just not give you quite as much help as we would have.
2: Well, you know, when George W. had to do Article 5, A lot of countries did participate, but it was in very interesting ways. Some of them would just throw money at it. They couldn't throw the forces. Mm-hmm. They would throw, you know, non-military kind of stuff at it. So it depends upon what the role they would play.
0: Well, Backham and Bob, we appreciate the call very much. And Denise, we appreciate you as well.
2: Okay,
0: and once
2: thank
0: again,
2: you.
0: I'm going to say it one more time. Happy birthday.
2: Thank you. Thank you.
0: Have a great morning. We'll talk to you tomorrow. Take care. Denise Simon, everybody. FoundersCode.com and the Denise Simon Experience on Facebook. Stay with us.
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0: All right, welcome back, everybody. Kyle Warren with you. Welcome back as we continue through the broadcast this morning, heading for the 5 o'clock hour, and we are glad that you are there. And don't forget, it's time now to talk with our good friend Chris Markowski, the Watchdog on Wall Street. WatchdogOnWallStreet.com, of course, is the website. You can head over there, find out all about Chris's radio show, his podcasts, also his new book, Work, Time, and Effort, and last but certainly not least, his great company, Markowski Investments. Always a pleasure to talk with our good friend Chris Markowski here on this wonderful Monday morning. Let's go to the phone lines and say good morning, Chris. Good morning, Chris.
1: Good morning.
0: Well, you know, Chris, is starting off another week here. We're starting off another month. You know, we're heading for July 4th, and hopefully that's going to be a wonderful celebration, of course. But people are concerned, obviously, with the cost of living. They're concerned with their savings. They're concerned with their finances. And but the reason I bring this up right here at the top of our discussion is Debbie Wasserman Schultz was out there on MS Now, she was on Meet the Press, I believe. She says basically that, you know, the Democrats had passed the Inflation Reduction Act, which did a lot to really help everybody. But as I recall, it didn't really do all that much, as I recall. What do you think?
1: The inflation, I don't understand how that helped anybody. And again, it's part of our problem is they call it the Inflation Reduction Act. It did nothing to reduce inflation. It is a complete, you know, just nonsensical sale of, you know, of a bill. And this happens all the time. It's like, you know, Obamacare, you know, they're supposed to reduce, you know, everyone's health insurance by $2,000 and all this nonsense that they put out there. But Kyle, yeah, I've kind of thrown my hands up in the air with both Democrats and Republicans. I spent some time yesterday, got back from church, was watching some of the Sunday talkers. They're both the same thing. It was funny. I was watching, I can't even remember the guy's name off the top of my head. It's the guy running for Senate up in Maine. He's got the Nazi tattoo and all this stuff. I'm watching these Democrats on TV bending over backwards. You know, it was like turning themselves into pretzels to defend this guy. And I'm saying, what? But I'm, you know, if the opposite was to Republicans, they'd be doing the same thing because it's all they care about is their team and power. That's what's good for this country. You got to think about, you know, what we come up with here in the private sector, the businesses that are created, what is developed. And then you take a look at our representatives in Washington, D.C. There's a word for it. It's called kakistocracy. It's basically we are being governed by the worst and the least qualified people that are out there. It's just the reality. And they go on these programs, and you mentioned MS Now. You got MS Now, you got Fox. They're polar opposites, but in essence, they're not really. They're the same thing. They're opposite sides of the same coin. And, you know, this grand desire to get everybody fighting and arguing. How are we winning on this? I did a podcast last week, Kyle, was talking about, I said, watch what's going to happen because of this whole affordability thing. You're going to start seeing

0: Well, you're right. And I know it's not precisely the same thing, but it reminds me of that Roman saying, bread and circuses. You know, you try to, you're going to throw some bread out there to the people and hopefully they won't revolt, you know, essentially. But what you're talking about, of course, checks and in the short term, people say, oh, you know, oh boy, I got a check. I got $1,000, let's say I'll go spend. But that's inflationary, as we know. But what kind of things, you know, obviously, you know, taking the Republican or Democrat out of it, you know, the government doesn't really make jobs or do things that make the economy go. It seems to me, and this is a very general sense, the government gets out of the way of private industry and money and investments, and that's what creates the jobs.
1: Well, always the case. This is why I get aggravated when, you know, you get, whether it be a donkey in office or an elephant in office, they always love to take credit for unemployment, take credit for economic this, and it's really the private sector that does all of this. The job is for them to get out of the way. Again, if we had to, I really wish we'd go back and we would just focus on that. Now we're caught up in, you know, this, that, you know, and the next thing. I just filled up my car, you know, right before I went on the air with you. And I'm like, I can't believe what I just paid. I mean, I can't believe it. The thing is, I talk about this on my show and I get thinking, well, you know, Chris, you can afford it. Why are you complaining about this stuff? Because I'm sorry, if you can't feel for your fellow citizens that are out there and know what they're going through at this point in time, something's wrong with you. You have an empathy problem. You know, this is hurting a lot of people here in this country. They're having a very difficult time right now. And quite frankly, there's no end in sight. And I don't think people fully realize this. I did talk about this last week. We got a couple weeks until we're going to really have an inventory problem. And if this things don't get better much, much quicker, that thing kicks in. You're going to be talking, you know, $6-$7 a gallon for gas. And the places in Europe right now, they're paying the equivalent of over 10 at this point in time. You don't think that that's going to factor into the cost of everything? Of course it is.
0: Well, sure. Exactly right. And at the same time, you know, we've talked a lot about Zohran Mamdani. And of course, New York used to be your stomping grounds, basically. And of course, he's trying to open up his government grocery stores. It turns out that they want to spend $30 million renovating a La Carreta, which already had some $25 million, you know, earmarked for it not all that long ago. But I mean, come on. Unbelievable you'd spend that much money to do something to create a government grocery store. It's ridiculous.
1: Yeah. Again, why don't you talk to people that have actually run grocery stores and see how easy that's one of the most difficult businesses that is out there. Yeah, it's, you know, as far as, you know, the margins are concerned, and you expect the government to run that? I mean, it's just ridiculous, for crying out loud. You take a look at the state of New York, the amount of tax revenue that they collect, the size of the budget, the city, the size of the budget, the state, and then compare it to states like Florida, which has a greater population, and take a look at what we spend, and take a look at the fact that DeSantis has retired half of our state's debt since he's been in office. He's retired half of the state's debt. Again, one would think that, you know, but it doesn't work that way because people get caught up in nonsensical populist crap, that would be the guy you'd be looking for, the guy that's actually been there and done that. Like, you're putting together a baseball team. You know, so you might want to take a look at people's records as far as what they've done, you know, in life, and also in this case, something's done in the public sector. And you might want to look to people like that have actually been there, done that, and done a great job.
0: Well, exactly right. But as you talk about, you know, sometimes the partisanship gets in the way. And at the same time, you're talking about retiring half the state of Florida's debt can only be a good thing. But let's just say hypothetically on the day, Chris, that let's say the United States wasn't in debt, or that it substantially reduced its national debt. How does that factor into everybody's everyday lives? It would have a talk about trickle down. I mean, it would certainly do that to a great extent.
1: Well, again, the more money that stays in our pockets, the better off we're going to be, because we're going to do a lot better job with our money than the government is going to do. That's, you know, without a doubt. I mean, again, you take

0: to look at this country and the infrastructure problems that we have and all of the issues and things that we could fix. Now, also, you've got people, we spend right now $1.3 trillion on interest. $1.3 trillion in interest payments a year. You can't even fathom what $1 trillion is.
1: Yeah.
0: Your mind can't get around it. It's like watching that movie Interstellar, okay? You got to really focus, okay? Try to understand what $1.3 trillion is. And that's, we're just flushing it down the toilet every single year.
1: Yeah, and that's awful in the most real sense. Well, Chris Markowski, watchdogonwallstreet.com is the website. Thank you, my friend. We'll talk to you on Tuesday.
0: You got it. Have a good one.
1: You too. Take care. Chris Markowski, everybody. WatchdogOnWallStreet.com. We're heading for the 5 o'clock hour, everybody. That means we'll be right back.
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6: With SRN News, I'm Ken Lormand in Washington. President Trump says Iran really does want to make a deal with the U.S. Correspondent Andrew Stewart.
7: The president says such a deal would be a good one for Washington and its allies. However, Mr. Trump also says it was tougher to negotiate with Iran amid all the political commentary surrounding the conflict. His post on social media comes only hours after the U.S. military says it struck Iranian military sites. Mr. Trump's remarks also come after Iran's Revolutionary Guards said they targeted a U.S. base in response.
6: The president says he'll decide on a proposed deal to extend the ceasefire with Iran soon. Public policy expert Matthew Continetti says Mr. Trump's objective in Iran remains the same.
8: He is on a mission to deny the Islamic Republic a nuclear bomb. And that has been his goal through it, whether it's Operation Midnight Hammer, or whether it's Operation Epic Fury, or whether it's this battle of the blockades we have in the Strait of Hormuz and Persian Gulf, where we're kind of trying to find a negotiated solution.
6: Elsewhere, Israeli forces are now deeper inside Lebanon than they've been in 25 years, despite the U.S. brokered ceasefire. The incursion challenges efforts to extend the ceasefire in Iran as Tehran wants a deal to end the fighting in Lebanon. Back in this country, California voters face a crowded ballot with 61 names on Tuesday's primary to replace outgoing Democratic Governor Gavin Newsom, the no clear frontrunner. It's called a jungle primary system or a jungle system. Republican Steve Hilton, endorsed by President Trump, is emphasizing lower taxes, and smaller government. This is SRN News.
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18: Overnight, expect partly cloudy skies with warm and humid conditions with a low temperature of 79. On Monday, it'll be humid with thick cloud cover leading to a chance of a few afternoon showers and a thunderstorm. The high temperature will reach 89. Monday night will bring partly cloudy skies, remaining warm and humid with a low of 79. I'm meteorologist Jason Caterina. That's your exclusive AccuWeather forecast on AM 930, The Answer.

0: So as I mentioned in hour number one of the broadcast, everybody out there remember Eric Swalwell? Yeah, well, you know, he's not around much anymore. For good reason, by the way, for very good reason. But I think it was Eric Swalwell who wanted every possible Democrat candidate for president to swear an allegiance to tearing down the ballroom that President Trump is building at the White House complex. That would be an article of faith, really. And that is, we're going to tear down the ballroom. If I get elected, I will tear down that ballroom. So I'm just curious, with all of the wonderful beautification projects that are going on in Washington, D.C., fountains are reopening, parks look better, the National Mall is getting all kinds of attention, especially with the reflecting pool. In other words, President Trump is single-handedly, you know, trying to make Washington great again, shall we say. So I wonder, would that translate to some Democrat candidates that would say, you know what, if elected, I will personally go paint that graffiti back onto those fountains. I will make it so awful in Washington, we're going to put it back the way that it was, because I'm telling you, if Donald Trump cleaned it up, well, we're going to make it dirty again. You never know. They might just try that. They're that far gone, I'm afraid. Folks, welcome to the program. Kyle Warren with you. Here we are. And it's Monday. We're starting a great new week of broadcasting, but we're also starting a new month. Can you imagine? In just over a month's time, we're going to be at the 250th birthday for our nation. How cool is that? So the excitement is starting to build. I know that. And we've also got Frank Silvato with us this morning here on the show. And of course, undergroundusa.com is the website. So without further ado, let's say good morning to our good friend, Frank Silvato. Good morning, Frank.
1: Mr. Kyle.
0: All right. Well, you know, Frank, here we are. It's a Monday, and that's pretty good because it means we got all kinds of great stuff that hopefully will be happening this week. But, you know, and I want to talk about Iran, and I want to talk about some of these other stories, but you had an interesting post on social media where you talked about it's a fairly simple process to get started to change the Senate leadership. I was wondering if you could tell us a little bit about that, because everybody wants the Save America Act passed. Everybody wants the legislation to go through, and everyone's wondering, why isn't it?
1: Well, it's because senators on the Republican side have zero spine. It takes five senators to call for a leadership conference. Once that conference is there, you only need a simple majority to change the leadership. Mm-hmm. So you could get rid of John Thune tomorrow if five senators had the guts to actually call for a leadership conference. You hear a lot of people talking about it's time for him to go. We have to pass the SAVE Act. It's imperative. We lose the country if we don't have it. But you don't see them actually challenging the hierarchy. They don't have enough guts to call for this type of a conference so that there can be a vote on leadership. So, you know, is it all rhetoric? Do we really just have a uniparty in Washington that doesn't want anything to change? You know, I saw something, another post on social media that was quite blatant that said, why would they want to change anything? You need to have something to change once you're reelected. Mm-hmm. You know, so why would you want to correct everything that you say you want to correct? If you got rid of the Democrat Party, then who would be your opposition? At least you know who your enemy is. If your enemy are the Democrats, and you know the issues that you have to keep thumping, if you solve the problems, you've got nothing to promise to solve. And quite honestly, that statement is becoming truer by the day. Mm-hmm. We can solve this whole impasse thing real quick. Get rid of John Thune.
0: Well, you know, Frank, as you're talking there, I'm thinking about, you know, the idea of not having something to go solve later on. But President Trump comes from a world where you have to solve problems, or the building doesn't get built correctly. You can't say, well, we'll fix this foundation. Well, I'll leave the foundation problem for the next owner of the building or something. You know, it just doesn't work that way in construction or doing all the things that Donald Trump has done throughout his career. He solves problems and then moves on to the next one, because inevitably there will be a next problem.
1: Well, let's move beyond Trump. Business people, the real world, you have to solve problems. If you, in your household, you've got enough problems you have to fix. You just don't kick it down the road for the next homeowner.
0: Mm-hmm.
1: If you don't fix the roof, you've got a problem. If you don't fix the flooding in the basement, you've got a problem. You know, so in the real world, we have to have solutions to problems. It's only in the political world that we can always talk about the problem and never fix it, because there are people gullible enough to believe the promises that are coming at them. You know, the Kennedy Center is falling apart. Trump says he wants to fix it. They get their haunches up because he dares try to put his name on the building, because he's going to renovate it for 2 years and make it something that we should be proud of again. So that can't happen. They kicked the can on the reflecting pool down. The World War II memorial has to be rejuvenated. You said it in the opening statement about the cleaning up of the monuments and things. The Columbus Circle monument is the perfect example. So what do we just want the status quo so we can all have the equity of living in a ghetto?
0: Right. Yeah. Then we're all the same in some weird way.
1: Well, that's what socialism is.
0: Yep.
1: The lowest common denominator all the time. And the elite class keeps telling you how it's going to be nirvana, and they can give it to you if you vote for me. Quite honestly, if somebody's promising to do something, the eyebrow goes up real high on me now.
0: Yeah, I hear you. Absolutely. Well, I'll tell you what, Frank, stay right there if you would. Folks, we're going to come right back here on this Monday morning. Kyle Warren with you, along with Frank Salvato. UndergroundUSA.com is the website. Don't go anywhere, because we are going to come right back.

0: Hugh Hewitt explains the midterm strategy.
1: I was all in for Mitt Romney in 2008, and John McCain beat him. And the next day I said, okay, McCain's our nominee. Let's go for it. Same thing. It's a two-party system. The parties pick their candidates. You abide by their candidate. You can say what you want to say up until that point. But after that, you get behind them, because what matters the most is the control of the Senate.
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2: I'm Jonathan McKean. You're listening to Plugged In. A recent news story asked whether younger teens should be kept off social media. And honestly, that's a conversation many families are already having at home. 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Too much social media comes with real risks. Studies show it's linked to higher rates of anxiety and depression. In fact, Australia just banned social media for kids under 16. But here's the catch. More than half of 12 to 15-year-olds who already had accounts are still using them, which tells us something important. Rules only work if parents enforce them. So when people talk about raising the minimum age, it's not about punishment, it's about protection. Younger kids simply aren't ready for everything they'll see, feel, or face online. But here's the key. No law can replace what happens in your living room. Mom, Dad, this starts with you. For more about the screens in your kids' pockets, visit PluggedIn.com/radio. I'm Jonathan McKee, author of Parenting Generation Screen, with Plugged In by Focus on the Family.
3: I talk a lot in my counseling to folks about humility and compassion. And this takes great humility. Somehow or another, in our humanness and in our sinfulness, we think, I'm going to be this same house, if you will, this same person from now until whenever.
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3: Some people think, I'm going to build this house and never have to change it. 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It requires us to say, God, change me. Same in this process of resentment and forgiveness is, hey, we've got to change. 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I'm not going to make you do your part, but I want you to know I'm willing to do my part.
4: God can change your heart, but it will require humility. 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
8: This is John Catsimatidis, the Cat's Corner. Well, I remember the movie Mr. Smith Goes to Washington. What happened? We have too many politicians in Washington that know nothing about business. Why? We need more common sense in Washington. Whether we're talking about the federal government, state government, you need common sense. We need the balance of power in our government. Doctors, lawyers, accountants, professionals, business people, and blue-collar workers. And that's the only way we can come out with common sense. Putting on taxes and regulations without knowledge of what happens. Some of the states are not doing a good job. All they do is raise taxes. And then when they need more money, they tax the taxes. I mean, you got to laugh about it, but it's happening. We need people that have common sense, a balance of power in all our legislative functions to be able to operate our country, our states, our cities more efficiently. This is John Catsimatidis, the Cat's Corner.
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9: The Supreme Court's decision striking down racial gerrymandering. The Supreme Court said enough is enough. And in this ruling, the justices raised the bar. They said if you want to challenge a map as discriminatory, you now have to prove actual intent, not just point to statistical disparities.
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11: All right, Monday morning continues, everybody. Well, there's not much we can do about it actually being Monday, but we can hopefully send you off into your work day with a smile. Or if your work day is starting to come to a close, like certain radio talk show hosts, which shall remain nameless, well, we hope that we can help you end your day with a smile. So once again, welcome back, everybody. Kyle Warren with you. Of course, we've got Frank Silvato from undergroundusa.com with us as always. Let's go back and say good morning again to our good friend Frank Silvato. Good morning, Frank.
12: Mr. Kyle.
11: Well, you know, Frank, you were telling me before, you know, James Woods is, he's such a very cool guy. No doubt about it. Great actor, you know, for the last 40 plus years, and I think even more than that. But he had a post that kind of stood out to you that you wanted to tell us about this morning.
12: Yeah, I almost wish President Trump would have said, you know, while our press secretary is out having a baby, you know, and that's a great thing and congratulations, and she's a fantastic press secretary, I'm going to have James Woods come in and be the press secretary while she's out.
11: Very cool. Yeah,
12: that would have been entertaining as hell. And it would have been an education to the media there at the White House press corps. Anyway, I found a post that he put on social media that really fits into exactly what we were talking about with the Republican Party, John Thune, and the agenda. And he says, let's get my position on the Republican Party crystal clear. I've been a registered Republican since Bill Clinton turned the Oval Office into his own personal brothel. Now that Senate majority, John Thune refuses to protect election integrity, I'm disgusted with my party. I will never vote for a Democrat in my life, but the rhino elements destroying the Republican Party are a disgrace. I'm a devout follower of President Trump, and as a registered independent, will continue to vote with Republicans when they stand behind this great president and act like Republicans again. Democrats, the ragtag band of con artists and grifters that they are, manage to work together in lockstep. But getting Republicans to accomplish anything is like herding cats. It's absolutely infuriating. I think he hit it spot on.
11: Mm-hmm.
12: I think a lot of people in our nation feel exactly the same way. Republicans get a mandate and a majority in both chambers, and they can achieve extremely little. Because for whatever reason, they think once the mandate has been voted in and they get back to office, the mandate doesn't mean anything anymore.
11: Right, right.
12: And that's something that they need to feel some pain on. We voted for election integrity. We voted for secure borders. We voted for, you know, for a strong military. We voted for a strong United States. We voted for getting rid of waste, fraud, corruption. We voted for all of it. And they have to talk about the SAVE Act and twist arms to get it done? They have to figure out ways to circumvent the hoops that the Democrats keep throwing in front of them to fund ICE. All they have to do is get rid of the filibuster, which the Democrats said they're going to do anyway. So why not just do it?
11: Yeah, and get out ahead of the curve here on that. And, you know, you talked about, you know, people are don't understand how the mandate can be voted for. And then, of course, they act like it doesn't exist. What do you think about these recent primaries? Does that help to prime the pump, you know, in order to really send that message that, no, we're still out here and we still want all these things to happen. And yet at the same time, you've got these politicians, I think, that are concerned with their own brand, and they may intellectually agree, oh, yes, we should pass all this stuff. But at the same time, they're also building their own brand. They're going to be a senator in many ways in their own minds for a lot longer than any president is going to occupy the White House, I think, in their estimation.
12: In their estimation, they're calculating wrong. You saw what happened to John Cornyn. You saw what happened to Tom Massey.
11: Yeah.
12: These politicians, the people are getting ticked off and they're saying, you're out. I'll be very shocked if John Thune wins again. You know, we're done with this game, especially in the Republican Party. you know, it's the MAGA element, the far right MAGA element in the Republican. The Republican Party is the MAGA movement, you idiots. That's why we voted for who we voted for. And we voted for him because he said this is what he wants to do. He came in and started doing it, and you're not supporting him. So get this stuff codified. You've got 53 days for the House or for the Senate, I believe, and 40 days for the House. That's it.
11: Mm-hmm.
12: Then the midterms are here. You know, everybody says, "Well, you know, it's June. It's June 1st. We've got until November." Not the way they do their scheduling for being in session in these chambers. You've got a little over a month to get things done. And the way they move on things, it's never going to happen.
11: Yeah, exactly.
12: So you asked if the elections send a signal. Yeah, they do. But unless you start picking up the phones and you start screaming at these people, nothing's going to change. And if you keep voting for the same people to send back there who were on record as saying the SAVE Act is a good thing, but we just couldn't figure out how to pass it because, you know, it's really hard being a senator. No, it's not. Do the will of the people.
11: Well, go ahead, Frank.
12: The Republican-led Senate is an abstract disappointment. And I'm going back again, and I'm saying this again, so excuse me for being redundant. But you give them a mandate, you elect them to office, they promise that they'll fulfill the mandate, and then they just drop the ball. They lie to you as much as the Democrats do, and that's saying something.
11: Well, that's, again, all the more reason why there's, you know, a difference, or there has to be a difference in politics, and because it also the proof has to be in the pudding. So politicians are going to have to really be put on notice that if they don't carry out what they said that they were going to do to represent their state or their district in the federal government, that if they don't carry through on that, then it's not going to end well. They're not going to get reelected, for example. But even if that's the case, you got to wait years in some cases to get reelected again. But the alternative is so awful that if people simply say, well, that's it, I'm voting for the other side, or I'm not showing up at all, then that's a double whammy on the country.
12: Well, not even that. If the Democrats get control, they've already told you what they're going to do to make sure that Republicans have just a hell of a time getting elected. They've already told you what they're going to do. And then if you can get elected, getting anything passed is going to be next to impossible. You add four more senators, they're going to go vote left, kiss everything goodbye.
11: Yeah.
12: You know, so how stupid do you have to be not to get things done when you have a mandate and 2 years to do it? You know, this deafening ignorance that is coming out of the political class on the right at the federal level is stunning. It's not like we haven't been talking about all this stuff for 2 years. The president's been talking about it. He's been talking to the media about it. The people have been talking on social media about it. Everybody's been talking about it. Even the left has been talking about it, but they've been celebrating that the right isn't doing anything about it. Oh, but we have a judge that said this. You know what? Pass the damn thing. And then change the law so the judge is irrelevant.
11: Mm-hmm.
12: It's what every Democrat leader would do. It's what Tom Daschle would have done. It's what Harry Reid would have done. It's what Chuck Schumer will do.
11: Yeah. In other words, make those strategic and tactical moves that actually, put the football down the field here.
12: But it makes us no better than the Democrats. It makes us just as bad, except for the fact that we're fighting for the side that likes the Constitution.
11: Yeah. Say that again.
12: Yeah. How about all the Republicans start growing a little spine that has a little bit more Lee Atwater in it and a lot less, well, we Mitch McConnell. You know, what a destroyer of the conservative movement, him and his minions. And John Thune is one of them. He's almost worse than Mitch McConnell because he lied to you about how he wanted to get into the leadership.
11: Mm-hmm.
12: So, you got 40 and 53 days to achieve everything Trump has put in? Because if you don't do it, the Democrats are going to take control of at least one house. You better get moving.
11: Yeah, well said, Frank. Well said. We'll stay right there. Frank Silvato, we're going to come right back, everybody. Much more on this Monday edition of the program. Kyle Warren with you, of course, along with Frank Silvato. He's from undergroundusa.com, by the way. Head over there, check it out. Come on back and check us out, because we will be right back.
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13: With SRN News, I'm Ken Lormand in Washington. President Trump says Iran is eager to strike a deal with the U.S., calling it a potential win for Washington and its allies. His comments on Truth Social come after U.S. forces reported weekend strikes on Iranian sites. Iran claimed it targeted a U.S. base in response. The exchanges mark the latest tensions during the ongoing negotiations to end the three-month conflict. Senate Majority Leader John Thune says it's time for Republicans in Texas to come together and put their energy into getting Ken Paxton elected to the United States Senate. He says Paxton is laser-focused on winning the midterms. He's running against Democrat James Tallarico. Meantime, there's a growing controversy in the Democrat Party over Graham Plattner. This.
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20: Overnight will be partly cloudy, warm and humid with a low of 79. Expect a humid Monday with solid cloud cover, a couple of afternoon showers and a thunderstorm reaching a high of 89. Monday night will be partly cloudy, warm and humid with a low of 79. Tuesday will bring humidity with periods of clouds and sunshine along with a thunderstorm in the area during the afternoon with a high of 90. I'm meteorologist Jason Katarina. That's your exclusive AccuWeather forecast on AM 930, The Answer.

0: right, welcome back, everybody. Kyle Warren with you. And yeah, it's pretty cool. Corey Hart was pretty cool wearing his sunglasses at night, but of course, if you're out there right now and it's, you know, don't wear your sunglasses at night. You could look cool, but could also be dangerous. All right, folks, welcome back to the show. Kyle Warren with you. We've got Frank Salvato, of course, from undergroundusa.com with us, as always, here on Mondays and Fridays. But, you know, Frank, want to go right back to you and say good morning once again to our good friend Frank Salvato. Good morning, Frank.
1: Mr. Kyle.
0: All right. Well, you know, there's so many different things going on. And, of course, we haven't mentioned really what's going on with Iran just yet. But, of course, on Friday, President Trump had about a two-hour meeting in the Situation Room, and this took place after we talked first thing on Friday morning. I wanted to get your take on that because obviously there was either no decision made or, of course, whatever it was that they were evaluating obviously did not pass muster. But where do you think we are right now? And certainly the Strait of Hormuz, oil flowing through the straits, price of oil, futures, and whatever a barrel of oil will be and gas might be here pretty quick is going to factor into those midterms no matter what.
1: Well, I've got the same stance I had then. We don't know what's in the agreement, what they're talking about, what they're trying to address and negotiate it. So we're all talking out of school. To address the gas real quick, Memorial Day's over, so the prices will start coming down.
0: Mm-hmm.
1: That happens every single year. Every single year before Memorial Day, because it's a driving holiday, gas prices go up. Every time Memorial Day is over, gas prices come down. That's what the industry does to maximize profit. Don't try and lay it on the feet of what's happening in Iran, the president, or anybody else. It happens every single year, no matter who's in office. So, you know, the media wants to say the price went through the roof because Trump's doing this thing in Iran. And everyone's going to pay the price of Memorial Day. We do every Memorial Day because that's what the oil companies do. Grow up. That's what business is. You have a high demand. The price goes up because that's how you make a profit. That's just the way it is. It's not, wow, there's a big demand. Everything should come down now. That's, take a basic economics course and understand the way the world works. Now, will oil prices come down further if Iran is dealt with in a positive way? Absolutely, because it puts the Iranian oil into the world oil market instead of just going to China for a reduced rate. So, yeah, we should all be rooting for the mullahs of Iran to evaporate. And for the Iranian people to be free and be able to have a voice in their government once again, rather than the puppet elections that the mullahs would throw at them.
0: Mm-hmm.
1: It helps the world, helps them especially, but it helps the region and helps the world. You know, so we don't know what they're negotiating and talking about. We just know that President Trump said what they offered wasn't good enough and kicked it back to him.
0: Well, what do you think that the resignation of Pezeshkian, the now former Iranian president, what do you think that this all fits in terms of any other internal strife or strife between the obviously different factions, it would seem, that are at play here inside Iran?
1: Well, we've been saying this for as long as this has been going on. The IRGC is not going to go quietly.
0: Yeah.
1: So, he can have as many public statements about why he left that he wants. But anybody with clear vision is seeing he was talking to Trump. He wasn't being hard enough. And if you don't get back in there and do what we want, we're going to kill your family. Mm-hmm. So instead, the option was, I'm getting out. I'm not doing this anymore. You know, and that's the way the IRGC works. Do what you're told or we'll kill you and your family.
0: Yeah.
1: You know, that's why the people who wanted to defect before, and I think it was from the women's soccer team. You know, there were eight people that were that in Australia that wanted, you know, were talking, rattling the cage about not going back because they wanted freedom. They went back because the Iranian mullahs said, you know what, you don't, we're killing your family. Your family will pay for your decision. Is that, so why do we negotiate with people like this? You know, I mentioned this in the last statement. We shouldn't be negotiating. We should be dictating terms. We should be saying, this is how the war is going to stop. Accept it or don't exist.
0: Right.
1: Because we could keep going. And believe me, we could cut Israel loose and they'd love to finish the job.
0: Well, I think they could. Yeah, absolutely. Yeah,
1: absolutely. They could. And you've got regional Gulf states over there that have signed the Abraham Accords with Israel. So they're not crying over what's happening to Iran. So I just don't understand why we're playing this game about negotiating with Iran. We should be dictating surrender terms. This is what will happen. And this is the timeline it will happen in. Otherwise, I guarantee you, this is going to happen.
0: Yeah.
1: And, oh, the mullahs, you can't be in power anymore. You can't be in power anymore. And we're going to, you know what, just for good measure, we're going to put a price on the heads of anybody who's in the IRGC. Because you have to be a zealot to be in the IRGC. There's a regular Iranian army, and then there's the Republican Guard, who believe lockstep in what the mullahs want. Okay. Just like the SS officers, there's now a bounty on your head. If you're in the IRGC, you either surrender or you're dead.
0: Yes, exactly. Well, of course, you know, President Trump does have that authority, and certainly the American military has the ability to do this. But it would seem to me that, and I think you're right, Frank, it's like, I think people are wondering, what are we waiting around for? It's not about trying to be a warmonger, but it's about trying to, again, solve the problem. There is no solution dealing with some group in Iran, whatever it might be, that says, yeah, we'll agree to these terms. They're just lying. And again, this has always been the problem from the get-go when it comes to Iran.
1: Yeah, they've never kept their word with any agreement with anyone throughout their entire existence. So what are we supposed to do? Do what Obama did? One of the most ridiculous things that has ever happened in international diplomacy? Okay, we're warning you, so you better stop it, and we're going to give you a pallet of cash so you could distribute it to Hezbollah and Hamas and keep enriching your uranium and build missiles, and I hope you learned your lesson. What a stupid agreement that was.
0: Oh, yeah. And I think a lot of it for show. It's almost as if they want to say, yeah, see, we were tough on Iran. We negotiated a tough deal with them. But in reality, like you said, delivering the cash, all of that belies everything. And finally, you have a president who says, these people are lunatics in the Iranian government or the Iranian leadership. And Obama would never deal with them like that. I think a lot of that was just for show.
1: These people are bloodthirsty murderers. They slaughter their own people. And I guess we're getting numb to this number. They slaughtered 40,000 people just because they protested for freedom.
0: Yeah.
1: 40,000 people. That's larger than the majority of small towns in the United States.
0: Yeah.
1: By like double.
0: But you see the mainstream media. Why aren't they hammering this every day? A regime that would do this, you know, is, you know, all these obvious things. But yet they're not hammering that. They're just hammering Trump. Trump is causing the gas prices to go up with Trump's war.
1: Because our mainstream media sucks. That's why.
0: Yeah.
1: And I'm not going to sugarcoat it. They just do. And everybody wants to say, but ours on the right don't really. I want you to go on to the Fox page and I want you to look to see how many stories are about some glitterati jerk from Hollywood talking about how they did this or how they did that. It's Kardashian stuff. Who cares? It's not news.
0: Mm-hmm.
1: You want to have news analysis that goes deeper than something? We would know about the 40,000 that were slaughtered and where.
0: Yeah, and would be an international crisis You know, if this, because these kinds of things just can't be allowed.
1: Well, this is what we have because we keep consuming this pablum. What we've got to do is either demand better or go with independent media, because that's the only place you're finding the truth these days.
0: Yeah, exactly. Well, Frank Salvato, undergroundusa.com is the website. Frank, you're going to be on assignment this Friday, we understand, but you'll be back with us next Monday. So take care and safe travels.
1: Thank you very much and stay low.
0: Yes, take care. Frank Salvato, everybody. And we'll be right back. Don't go anywhere.
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0: And we are glad that you are there. Kyle Warren with you, of course. And something I want to say to the whole listening audience this morning is a big thank you. Thank you out there to Warren's Warriors and anybody who participated in the preborn campaign to help provide a free ultrasound to a young woman or girl who's pregnant and not knowing where to turn or what to do next. It was very successful. Thank you so much. Mega thank yous, as they say, for being part of that and standing with us and standing with preborn in helping these young women and girls. And really, your donations help to save lives. It's just that simple. And last Friday, as many of you know, I was on with Bill Bunkley on the Bill Bunkley Show. And in the last few minutes of that program, there was a major donation that came through that put everything over the top. And it was really just a cause to celebrate. It was truly miraculous. And I think just a real testament to the provision of the Lord. And I just am so proud and happy and was honored to be part of it. But thank you to every single person who stepped up and did something for this issue, because it will have an effect. It will have an effect. And so once again, thank you so much. I appreciate you. And as I said, Warren's Warriors out there here listening during this program and some during the afternoons too, we understand. Once again, thank you so much, because again, you've made, truly made a difference. So once again, thanks from the bottom of my heart. All right. So now time to talk with Patrick Hyland. Patrick Hyland, of course, is host of Highlands Heroes. You hear him every Sunday from 11 to 12 right here on AM 860, The Answer. That's Sundays, 11 to 12, Highlands Heroes. Patrick is also known as the insurance quarterback, and anything to do with guidance on Medicare, life insurance, veterans benefits, annuities, you got to give Patrick Hyland a call. Call him today at 813-966-1052. Don't do this alone, but just give Patrick a call, 813-966-1052, and you won't be sorry. He can help you with all of these different things. So let's head over to the telephone lines without further ado, and let's say good morning to our good friend, Patrick Hyland. Good morning, Patrick.
1: Good morning, Kyle. Thanks for having me on. Appreciate it as always. And congratulations on reaching your goals. That's fantastic.
0: It was such fantastic.
1: Isn't it amazing? It really is, man. Choices. Isn't it amazing? When people are given choices, more times than not, they make the right choice. It's when you don't give them choices or give them the full information, that's when you have problems. And it's amazing how some people love to do things by giving half information. It's not right. It's dead wrong. And it's not helpful. And it doesn't end in good results. So Congratulations to you and Bill Buckley for getting that organization some funds to help out these young women make decisions.

0: in the history of mayors. You know, now you're going to get a guy who's conservative on the other side of the coast, which normally is more more liberal than the other coast. So kind of funny how things are turning there, Cal. What do you think? Do you think he has a legitimate shot of winning this thing?
1: Well, when you look at the polls, you know, you've got pretty much a three-way race going on with Karen Bass leading, I think, by about 1%. The other challenger is also a Democrat at about 25%, and Pratt polling around 22, I think, is last I saw. But I don't really, you know, trust the polls in that, in the grand sense anyway. I think if anybody has the momentum, it's Pratt. And he, in fact, he's been talking about all of his support are essentially Democrats, because that's what make up the general population, it seems like, in the city of Los Angeles. And so he's got people that, as you said, Patrick, they're fed up. And I mean, imagine how bad it absolutely has to get for them to say, okay, well, we'll elect this Republican as our mayor, because the practicality now outweighs the virtue signaling of all the stuff that goes on. The homeless problem is real. The drugs and the crime, it's all real. And also the incompetence is so very real, as we saw with the Palisades fire. So yeah, I think he's got a pretty good chance, and we really hope that he's able to pull this out.
0: You know, he's getting some celebrity endorsements, which is kind of cool. And he's also getting some financial support. So that's going to help them get out there and do some things. So I like that. You know, I do think they all should be capped at a certain amount of money they can get. What's your thoughts on that, Kyle?
1: That's a good question. In terms of, here's your budget, now go out there. And it's kind of like an apprentice, you know, sort of, you know, challenge. Okay, you all have X amount of dollars. Go run a campaign. You know, that might be kind of cool. But no, that's a really good question. Some would say that money is like speech and so forth. So if they could raise a lot of money, then that's okay. But I get what you're saying, though. It can be so far out of kilter that it becomes about who's got all the money to spend. But the cool thing about Pratt, though, is that he's got people making these incredibly cinematic AI mini movies, basically, you know, that look like a film, with all of the Karen Bass and Gavin Newsom, and roles that, you know, make him look like the Joker or something like that. So it actually has changed, I think, and will change how money is spent and how things can be done relatively on the cheap.
0: Yeah. No, that's great. Now, my thoughts are, you and I go to play Monopoly tonight, Kyle. You don't get to start with $1 million, and I start out with $100,000. No, we both start out with $100,000 and let the best man win. And mm-hmm. I just feel that's how, and I feel that same way about sports. So, you know, I'm a very, very pragmatic and fair person. I just think that's so important to, you know, strive towards that. That's how you get the best outcomes. You know, and it's just like being fair with people, Kyle, and my clients. You know, I take the time with them. They give me the respect, my time and their time. And we come up with a conclusion that best fits their wants and needs. That's all you can do in this lifetime. Take the extra 5 minutes. Take the initiative to do the right thing for the right reasons. And that's how you get the best results. And I pride myself on that every day. And anybody out there listening right now that I can be of assistance to, please feel free to call me, 813-966-1052. We had a good show yesterday, Kyle, just talking about what's going on in the communities and in our country, and how we have to wake up and look at these things and question things and make things better for everybody. That's how we become a great nation. And I'm looking forward to America's 250 here and right in a month coming up here, Kyle. Happy June 1st to everybody, and let's have a great June and an awesome July 4th. That's going to be something to look forward to. Kyle, God bless you. God bless the audience. Look forward to talking to you Wednesday morning, sir. Thank you again.
1: Hey, God bless. Thank you, Patrick. Patrick Hyland, everybody. And folks,

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3: 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You can say what you want to say up until that point. 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
4: With SRN News, I'm Rich Thomason in Washington. It is another jolt for the tenuous U.S.-Iran ceasefire. The U.S. and Iran have traded fire again. At the same time, Israeli forces have pushed deeper into Lebanon than they've been in more than a quarter century, going after Iranian proxy Hezbollah. Amid all of the uncertainty, President Trump is insisting all will work out in the end. He says Iran really wants to make a deal.
5: The president says such a deal would be a good one for Washington and its allies. However, Mr. Trump also says it was tougher to negotiate with Iran amid all the political commentary surrounding the conflict. His post on social media comes only hours after the U.S. military says it struck Iranian military sites. Mr. Trump's remarks also come after Iran's Revolutionary Guards said they targeted a U.S. base in response.
4: Correspondent Andrew Stewart. Backed by the U.K., the French Navy says it has intercepted another Russia-linked oil tanker. It's under international sanctions. Steps are taken to address violent protests at a site in New Jersey's largest city.
6: There's now a curfew around Delaney Hall, an immigration detention center in Newark, New Jersey, where clashes have happened between protesters and federal agents, including ICE, that's now drawing in local and state police. Governor Mikey Sherrill describes one over the weekend where she says three protesters were arrested.
7: They threw projectiles, they used barriers as weapons, and lit tires on fire in the streets.
6: Those comments, courtesy WABC, Newark Mayor Roz Baraka imposing a curfew from 9 p.m. until 6 a.m. around Delaney Hall. I'm Julie Walker.
4: Forget the musical acts. President Trump says he will headline the Great American State Fair, celebration of America's 250th anniversary, later this month on the National Mall. This is SRN News. Franklin Graham takes on James Tallarico.
8: The popular evangelist says the Democratic state representative is wrong for stating that the Bible says nothing about abortion. Graham says, quote, Representative Tallarico could not be more wrong. The Bible is not silent on abortion. God commands us, you shall not murder. Jeremiah says, before I formed you in the womb, I knew you. Before you were born, I set you apart. Tallarico is currently running for the U.S. Senate. Michael Harrington reporting.
4: The United States is prepared to provide $100 million in assistance to Cuba, but Secretary of State Marco Rubio says neither the Cuban government nor its military would be allowed to manage its distribution. Instead, only faith-based groups and humanitarian organizations would be allowed to deliver the aid. Experts say the plan should work. Protestant and evangelical churches, including Baptist and Assemblies of God communities, maintain extensive networks all across Cuba. This is SRN News. There's a new pill that's giving a new lease on life to some cancer patients.
9: A new study has found that a pill called Darixandrosib is helping people with advanced pancreatic cancer live longer. Researchers at the University of California, Los Angeles, say the drug blocks a mutated protein that fuels tumor growth in more than 90% of pancreatic cancer cases. Dr. Zev Weinberg, who led the study, says the daily pills nearly double survival time, a median of 13.2 months. And with fewer side effects compared to additional chemotherapy. The findings are in the New England Journal of Medicine and were presented Sunday at the American Society for Clinical Oncology meeting in Chicago. I'm Donna Water.
4: President Trump is fuming about a court ruling blocking his renovation plans for the Kennedy Center. He calls a judge an anti-Trump hater. Wall Street Dow features up 210 points. More details at srnnews.com.
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23: Today will bring humid conditions with thick cloud cover along with a few afternoon showers and a thunderstorm. The high temperature will reach 89 degrees. Tonight, expect partly cloudy skies with warm and humid conditions as the low temperature drops to 79 degrees. Tomorrow will continue to be humid with intervals of clouds and sunshine and a chance of a thunderstorm in the afternoon. The high temperature will be around 90 degrees. I'm meteorologist Jason Caterina. That's your exclusive AccuWeather forecast on AM 930, The Answer.
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25: It is 6 minutes after the hour from your nation's capital, Washington, the District of Columbia. It's not a state, never will be. Just a district. But it's a great place to visit. Not a bad place to live, I'm not going to lie. I know, I'm a conservative Republican. I'm supposed to hate Washington, D.C. I love Washington, D.C. What can I tell you? But I may be in the town, but I'm not of the town. In but not of. That's the key to navigating your way through the crazy world we live in, whether it's politics or entertainment or wherever you are in this world, but not of this world. It's the Relief Factor Studios. Larry O'Connor here on O'Connor and Company. Coming up in 30 minutes, Jennifer Van Laar, managing editor of Red State, will give us her sort of final evaluation of where things stand right now in the state of California governor's race. And then the Los Angeles mayor's race, two very, very interesting dynamics going on in both of those campaigns. And tomorrow is the election day. So Jennifer Van Laar coming up in 30 minutes. Also, Brad Thor, friend of the program, great thriller writer, got a brand new book in his Scott Harvath series that's coming up in the next hour. Joining us right now, though, as he always does at this time, as long as Joe DiGenova is doing the Lord's work down in South Miami in front of a grand jury, is the one and only Hans von Spakovsky, senior legal fellow at Advancing American Freedom and a veteran of the Justice Department, Civil Rights Division, Forgotten more about election law than anyone's ever going to know. Good morning, Hans, and happy June to you. First day of June.
0: Well, yeah, the summer really is getting going now, isn't it?
25: It is, and it was a real summer-like weekend here in the Mid-Atlantic over the week. We had a great time. I got to ask you, before we get into some of the other legal battles that are going on out there, having to do with gerrymandered maps and immigration and Delaney Hall in Newark, this story with Graham Plattner, you couldn't avoid it over the weekend. His campaign seems to be spiraling right now. And they're still 8 days away from their primary. The primary is a week from tomorrow. But he's running unopposed. Jenna Mills, the sitting governor of Maine, has dropped out of the primary. So it looks like he's going to win. But we've got an article at Town Hall pointing out a very interesting law in the state of Maine that Graham Plattner can win the primary, and he's got until the middle of July. He can drop out, and then the Democrats in Maine, the party, can just select a replacement and put them on the ballot without ever having a primary. Why does this sound so familiar, Hans? And is that normal?
0: Yeah, it is. It is normal. Most state parties have rules like this, although usually it's really in place to take care of a candidate, for example, who dies or has some serious medical problem that causes them to drop out. You know, there's very few cases where a candidate, after winning a primary, suddenly resigns. But this is the kind of thing that happens. You're a resident of Maryland, Larry. You may recall that about a decade ago, a Democratic candidate who had won the congressional primary was discovered to have committed voter fraud. She had registered and voted in both Maryland and in Florida, and she was forced out of the race, and the Democratic committee picked someone to replace her.
25: I do
0: recall
25: that. Yeah,
0: that could be what happens in Maine if he does the right thing and drops out.
25: Yeah. It is becoming a trend, though, for the Democrats, especially the party that is so, you know, vocal about their defense of democracy and how if Trump wins or Republicans win, that's the end of democracy. They're not really exercising democracy much when they have a chance.
0: Well, no, but look, the DNC has always been a top-down driven organization. If you look at their convention rules, for example, they have huge numbers of what they call super delegates.
25: Yeah.
0: These aren't people who are chosen. These are Democratic officials, elected individuals, and they have much greater power in the Democratic Party than in the Republican Party.
25: All right. Moving on to some other items out there, we do have some sort of final gerrymandering districts that are being adjusted here in the final days. Louisiana now has passed their new map that does away with those unconstitutional majority black districts where the districts were drawn specifically to protect the votes based on the color of people's skin. It's still not a full on, you know, all the seats are going to be Republican seats. But do you think this passes muster in terms of the courts giving it the OK?
0: Yeah, I think it should get through. I don't know about Alabama. You know, Alabama also has a fight going on because of the Louisiana decision. When it went back down to a three-judge panel there, the three-judge panel said, well, we're not changing our mind. You still have a plan that is unconstitutional. They've appealed that to the Supreme Court. Whether they'll be successful, we don't know yet.
25: And that's what's sort of curious and challenging. For instance, South Carolina, the state Senate in South Carolina couldn't override a filibuster attempt. So they're keeping the district at least for one more cycle here with the James Clyburn district. But my understanding is that the Supreme Court just said that those districts are unconstitutional. So how can they go forward with a district map that has just been deemed unconstitutional?
0: Well, you'd have to ask that of the Republican legislators who crossed the line and said, we're not going to do redistricting. What I suspect may happen, although it's probably too late for this election, is you'll have a group of voters suing saying the current plan is unconstitutional. It's discriminatory, because remember, that's what happened in Louisiana. That's what got that case up to the Supreme Court. So the same thing will probably happen.
1: So it needs to be, it needs to be challenged, go through the process, and then,
0: yes,
1: and then I got you. Okay. Right. Meanwhile, the Maryland man, our everybody's favorite Maryland man, Kilmer Armando Abrego Garcia. This is the alleged MS-13 member who was in the country illegal, faced deportation. He appealed. He said if he went back to El Salvador, he'd be killed by a rival gang, which I think is, you know, evidentiary, evidence that he is, in fact, a gang member. He was then subsequently arrested for human trafficking involving a stop in Tennessee. We've all seen the body cam footage. Long story short, a federal judge, Waverly Crenshaw Jr., appointed by Barack Obama. That's quite a name. Waverly Crenshaw Jr. That sounds like a character in a Tom Wolfe novel. Dismissed this indictment, claiming that it was vindictive prosecution of the alleged MS-13 human trafficker. Have you been able to look at this? And is this the end of the story for Kilmer Abrego Garcia? Or is there more legal trouble ahead? What does that mean exactly, vindictive prosecution? Either he was human trafficking or not.
0: Look, I read the 32-page order by this judge, and frankly, it makes no sense. What he says is that they stopped, the government stopped its criminal investigation and potential prosecution when he was deported, which makes perfect sense. You know, if he's out of the country, why continue to prosecute him? But when he was, when the government was forced to bring him back by these other judicial rulings, the fact that they then reopened the criminal investigation, started prosecuting him, the judge says, shows that this was a vindictive prosecution, and therefore he throw it out. That makes no sense whatsoever. If he's back in the country, but, you know, they've been forced to bring him back, he's a danger. Look, he wasn't just smuggling illegal aliens throughout the country. If you read the indictment, he was also smuggling guns and drugs. And he made at least 100 trips. And this is based on a grand jury investigation. They had multiple witnesses against him. So this isn't something that the Trump administration has somehow made up. I think it is outrageous that this judge threw out this prosecution. But the government's going to appeal his
1: ruling. Will appeal this? All right. Yeah, I mean, that just, it doesn't make sense to me. So they have a case. No. They're looking at the evidence. He gets deported. You would think that the Justice Department then should have the ability to prioritize cases and say, well, since he's deported and in a prison, you know, overseas, we don't have to pursue this one. And then when he comes back, then you pursue it. It makes absolutely no sense.
0: You're not a lawyer, but your logic is better than that of the judge.
1: Well, and that's what's frustrating sometimes, Hans. Honestly, I mean, I appreciate the compliment if it is, or it's really more of a criticism of the judge. The judge's logic isn't up to the speed of a talk show host. There you go. But there's this trend there. If they're Biden appointees, Obama appointees, and now we've got this judge, you know, whatever your opinion is on Trump putting his name on the Kennedy Center, you've now got a judge coming in saying, nope, can't do that. And it turns out he's married to Biden's personal lawyer.
0: Yeah, I know that. That's the kind of bias that ought to get this judge to remove themselves from the case. But they're not following basic ethics rules for judges either.
1: Yeah, that's what's frustrating. And again, I understand that my side of the political equation or philosophical equation is not always going to win every fight. We're not going to win every election. But at the very least in our country, we need to be able to walk away from that fight, walk away from that election, knowing that it was done fair and square. That's the problem we face
0: right now.
1: Hans, always great to talk with you. Thank you, sir.
0: Thanks for having me.
1: Yep. Great way to start your week and your month with Hans von Spakovsky. All right, coming up a little bit more on that Trump-Kennedy Center stuff. Keep it here. It's O'Connor and Company.
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22: 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Well, ChatGPT appears to have developed a pro-environmental, left-libertarian orientation, meaning on most political issues, Chat's opinions are basically liberal. Here's an example. 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That has since been corrected. 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So the word is, trust but verify, especially with AI. 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
1: I'm Larry O'Connor here in Washington, D.C. By the way, if you are motivated with your election this November here on the midterm elections, if you're solely motivated on the fact that you just can't get over the fact that Trump put his name on the Kennedy Center and called it the Trump Kennedy Center, you need help. Number one, you need to sort of rearrange your priorities if that's what you think is the biggest referendum here on the political decision facing Americans this November. And secondarily, I've got an update on that story to share with you. There has been a development over the weekend over the disposition of the name of the Performing Arts Center on the Potomac near Foggy Bottom in Washington, D.C. We'll get to that in just a moment. But we have kicked off a new week here, a new month in June. So I want to remind you to sort of reset, reorient, and focus on what's important in life. I want to talk about Angel Tree Camp. We're doing a fundraising drive for Angel Tree Camp, and I'm asking for your help so that you can bless a child with a mom or a dad, usually it's a dad, in prison. 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Now, we've only been at this 4 days. Last week was a short week. 4 days, and already wonderful people just like you are sending almost 50 kids to camp this month. But there's many more kids waiting, and you just need to provide the scholarship. Every year, Angel Tree Camp gets these kids out of bad neighborhoods, away from gangs and drugs, and whisks them out into the fresh air and Christian fellowship they so desperately need. The transformation can happen in only 1 week. It's heartwarming. You know this personally, how quickly the grace of the Lord can touch your heart. And if you're wondering how much impact your donation might have, listen to these words from David from Prison Fellowship.
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1: 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Thank you. Bless you. From the bottom of our hearts here at O'Connor and Company. So we had a judge weigh in on the Trump Kennedy Center name because this is getting fought in court, of course, naturally. And just so you know, I honestly don't really care. Can I just reveal that I don't care if Trump's name is on the theater? I will tell you, though, as a lifelong conservative Republican living in Washington, D.C., it is astounding. It is unmistakable. It is impossible to notice that 98% of the stuff in this town is named after Democrats. I even have to drive over the Woodrow Wilson Bridge. Woodrow Wilson, quite possibly the worst president of the last 100 years. And that's saying something. He's got a big bridge named after him. So spare me. Why does Trump put his name on stuff? Because no one else will. That's why. And I think it well, it causes heartburn in all the people he doesn't like, and so it amuses him. Well, a judge has weighed in. The decision here is that the name cannot be put on there because Congress named the Kennedy Center the John F. Kennedy Memorial Center. Obviously, the name memorial is in there for a reason. There is a memorial for John F. Kennedy right there in the building. But that doesn't mean the entire center is named after John F. Kennedy. The language of the law actually says the memorial, and the name of the building is now the Donald J. Trump and John F. Kennedy Memorial Center. It's a loophole, but a loophole nonetheless. By the way, the judge that made the decision, Judge Christopher Cooper, married to a woman named Amy Jeffress. If Amy Jeffress's name is familiar, it should be, because she was Joe Biden's personal attorney. The husband of Joe Biden's personal attorney just made the decision that Trump's name has to be taken off the Kennedy Center. And this is why people hate Washington. Stay tuned. Jen Van Laar on the California primaries joining us next. You're listening to O'Connor and Company.
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11: With SRN News, I'm Rich Thomason in Washington. Another jolt for the tenuous U.S.-Iran ceasefire. The U.S. and Iran have traded fire again. At the same time, Israeli forces have pushed deeper into Lebanon, and they've been in more than a quarter century. They're going after Iranian proxy Hezbollah. Amid the uncertainty, President Trump insists that all will work out in the end. Backed by the U.K., the French Navy has intercepted another Russia-linked oil tanker under international sanctions. Steps are being taken to address violent protests at a site in New Jersey's largest city, a curfew in effect around an ICE detention center in Newark, New Jersey. On Wall Street this morning, stock futures in positive territory so far. The Dow futures are up 234 points. NASDAQ futures ahead 90 points, and the S&P futures are up 21 points. More details at srnnews.com.
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27: This is Ed Morrissey of HotAir.com for Town Hall. We warned repeatedly when Canada began to adopt assisted suicide as part of its government-run healthcare. Socialized medicine combined with assisted suicide sets up foreseeable economic incentives that reward disposal of patients rather than chronic care. But even we couldn't have dreamed that Canada would grow so desperate to reduce costs that they would condone assisted suicide assessments in fast food parking lots. Yet that's exactly what happened in Ontario, where a doctor diagnosed a chronic bowel problem and emotional issues outside a Tim Hortons coffee shop and took the patient to be euthanized. Why? The doctor provides their system what it needs, fewer patients. That's the real standard of care when single-payer systems face the choice of chronic care or pushing patients to end their lives. This is what they call humane treatment in Canada. If progressives have their way here, the U.S. will be next. I'm Ed Morrissey.
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17: Today will be humid with extensive cloud cover leading to a few afternoon showers and a thunderstorm. The high will reach 89 degrees. Tonight will be partly cloudy, warm and humid with a low of 79 degrees. Tomorrow, expect continued humidity with intervals of clouds and sunshine and a chance of a thunderstorm in the afternoon. The high temperature will be around 90 degrees. I'm meteorologist Jason Caterina. That's your exclusive AccuWeather forecast on AM 930, The Answer.
1: It is 33 minutes after the hour. We are live from your nation's capital, Washington, D.C., on our flagship station, WMAL, in the Relief Factor Studios. It's Larry O'Connor on O'Connor and Company. But, of course, we're heard nationwide, including on KRLA in Los Angeles, where it is 4:30 in the morning. But there are people up, I promise you. I mean, they're just rolling in from their late-night Hollywood parties, and we're letting them know what's going on before their head hits the pillow. No, there are early risers there too, ready to seize the day. So good morning, Los Angeles. Are you getting ready for tomorrow's big primary? You know, early voting has been going on in Los Angeles and all across California for a couple of weeks now. So if you're brave enough to dodge the piles of hypodermic needles and human feces on the sidewalks, getting to a voting center, you can vote and then look over your shoulder to make sure that nobody saw that you voted for a Republican. Because something's happening in California. How tangible it is, whether there's really a sea change going on, well, let's check in with someone who lives and works and reports there for redstate.com, part of the Town Hall family of sites, Jennifer Van Laar, managing editor therein. Hey, Jennifer, good morning. Thanks for joining us.
18: Of course.
1: So is something happening? It feels like the energy has sort of tamped down a bit on the gubernatorial race after Swalwell dropping and the implosion of some of the other candidates. For a while there, it looked like Steve Hilton and Chad Bianco might actually be the top two finishers. Now, not so much. What's the governor's race looking like?
18: So the governor's race, we've got about 15% turnout already, which is similar to what we had in 2022. And pretty much the latest poll average shows Bianco not in any kind of contention to get through the top two. It's Steyer, Becerra, and Hilton pretty much in a dead heat when you take in the margin of error. So it's all going to be about turnout, turnout, turnout.
1: Steyer has billions of dollars, never run for, well, he's never held office before, but he's run before and losing concerns. Becerra, of course, is sort of a state of California Democrat Party hack, right? And are they sort of circling the wagons and coalescing behind Becerra? Because I was surprised to see some of the dirt that was flung at him from Katie Porter and some of the other people who know him well.
18: Well, even more surprising was the dirt flung at him from the people that he served with in the Biden administration, which is really concerning. But one thing I think that is being overlooked is the exit of Swalwell. And I think you were still in Los Angeles in 2014 when we had Leland Yee, who was running for Secretary of State. He is a huge gun grabber state senator. He was arrested March 27th of that year for gun running and dropped out of the race. But similar to Swalwell, the ballots were already printed, so he stayed on the ballot. Almost 300,000 votes came in for Leland Yee, despite wall-to-wall news coverage of the FBI raid and the arms trafficking. He was tied in with some Chinese mafia guys, the shrimp boy in San Francisco. So arguably that was at least as public as Swalwell.
1: Yeah.
18: And he still got that many votes. The pollsters are not asking about that. They're also not asking people, you know, who've had their ballots since early May, have you actually voted? Is it theoretical that you're a likely voter or did you actually vote?
1: Oh, that's interesting. So there's no poll out there saying who have you voted for? It's are you going to vote? Are you right. likely a voter? But people could have already voted even before some of this stuff came out. So you're saying that Swalwell is not showing up in the polls right now because he's not one of the options, but he could very well get, you know, 100,000 votes statewide.
18: Yeah. John Phillips, who you also know, and myself have predicted that, you know, at least a couple hundred thousand votes will come in for Swalwell because there are a lot of people who just don't keep up with the news. It's so hard to just get food on the table for your family in right. California and make enough to put gas in the gas tank. You're not paying attention all the time to the news. That's so wild. There's people I should be like, oh, Swalwell, he fights Trump.
1: Check. Right, right. Yes. Oh, that's amazing. So, and yes, John Phillips is a keen state of California political advisor, great talk radio host out of Los Angeles and San Francisco. So who does that affect? Because it seems like the Swalwell vote ended up coalescing around Becerra, right? Which I guess makes sense because they're sort of party types. Does that actually mean that Becerra's numbers in the current polls are overstated?
18: It very well could mean that. I think it also could affect Matt Mahan a little bit, although he's kind of tanked himself because they're both, you know, the younger Bay Area progressive darlings.
1: San Jose.
18: I don't think it affects Steyer as much.
1: So do you think, first of all, the biggest question from a Republican perspective is, does Hilton make it to the big show in November? Does he finish in the top two? What do you think? Because it seems to me there's a hidden Hilton vote. It's typical. Republicans always under poll. And then the turnout and the actual numbers that come in for Republican generally are a good 3 to 5 points higher, at least when we actually get the votes right. in.
18: I think there definitely is a hidden vote there. I wish that Chad Bianco would do the right thing. I'm sure there's already a number of his supporters who have already cast their ballot, but it'd be great for him to say, hey, y'all, I know that I'm on the ballot, but go ahead and vote for Hilton. It's just imperative that we get a Republican through. Yeah. But he's not showing any inclination to do that. So again, it's for that race more than anything, I think, is turnout.
1: I've heard from people in the Hilton camp that they don't care whether it's Steyer or Becerra, but I got to think secretly he would prefer Becerra. Becerra's got such a horrible record. There's so much to go after him on. As you just pointed out, neither Alejandro Mayorkas or anyone else from the Biden administration who served with him would have a nice thing to say about him. And meanwhile, Steyer can always just dip into his bank account and use upwards to $1 billion to just, you know, carpet bomb in the state. What do you think the best matchup for Hilton is?
18: I think Becerra absolutely is the best matchup. He has so much dirt. There's more to come out. We know that the federal government are looking a lot more at these NGOs, like people like Chirla, who have endorsed Becerra. And he is very, very tight with Angelica Salas, who runs Chirla. So I think that if I'm Steve Hilton, I'm saying, yes, please bring me Javier Becerra or Baccaria.
1: Yeah. Yeah. How do you pronounce the last name? I keep hearing all these different. It's always been Becerra in my book, but is it Baccara?
18: It's always been Becerra in my book, too. But I guess we'll find out. I think that's how he introduces himself.
1: That's new. All right. Well, it'll be interesting. All right. So let's see what happens. So right now, we are both of the same mind that the best matchup from a Republican perspective is Hilton versus Becerra, Baccara. And that's what the polls are showing. Let's see what happens on Election Day. Oh, one other thing. Statewide California insanity with the way they handle ballots and count them. Has there been anything done for the infrastructure to be able to figure out who won this thing within, I don't know, 12 hours of the polls closing, maybe 24 hours of the polls closing?
18: I would be surprised about that. And there's some late news from Fox LA where there's been some ballot collection boxes, luckily, in kind of some terrible parts of downtown LA that have been set afire overnight. So we'll see what happens there.
1: Well, that's Karen Bass's base, just, you know, trying to warm themselves because they live on the streets. Let's turn to that race because that's where all the energy seems to be now. You know, Hilton and Bianco. Yes. And like at the beginning of the year, it was like, wow, look what's happening with Republican voices in California. Now it's all about Spencer Pratt. How real is this thing, Jennifer?
18: It's extremely real. I think the polls, even the California Post poll that showed him at 30%, I still think that might underrepresent some of it, because especially in L.A., it's still so dangerous to say who you're voting for if it's not, you know, Nithya Raman or Karen Bass. And so there's people that are not going to trust any polling, you know, because if these people called them or texted them, they're going to think, oh, this can be tracked. I don't want to be on record.
1: Yeah.
18: There are so many Democrats, the bulk of Spencer Pratt's support are Democrats and no party preference people. But again, Republicans are outperforming Democrats as far as ballot returns so far, as far as percentages. So if that holds true, and they can go, now go, even today, can go to a vote center in LA and go ahead and get that done. And we know tragedy can strike, or, you know, power failures or earthquakes or fires can happen at any time in Los Angeles. So it's time to just go ahead and vote and make sure you get it done.
1: Well, and the Democrat infrastructure really does have their tentacles in the voting process, the polling places. It's their volunteers oftentimes running things. So, yeah. Oh, gosh, we're all out of ballots. Sorry if they start seeing things trend a certain direction and stuff. So, yeah, get out there early. Get it done now if you're in Los Angeles. I do love that hat of his with the style of the L.A. Lakers logo. It's just everything about this campaign has been so smart. Can it sustain to November? Not to count my chickens before they hatch, but it sure looks like he's going to make it through this first primary. Can this sort of grassroots, you know, upstart continue against such a machine as Karen Bass, who's been doing California politics for 20 years?
18: I think so, because Bass, even though she's performed better than Rahman in public appearances, we all remember that deer in the headlights video that she had when she came back from Ghana during the Palisades fire. She does not do well under pressure. And just like Kamala, she really has not been tested in being asked the tough questions and having to answer them on the spot. She does not do well without preparation.
1: Yeah. It seems like the only talking point they've got right now is Spencer Pratt was endorsed by Donald Trump. Is that, I mean, but people may laugh at that.
18: He hasn't even been endorsed by Donald Trump.
1: But he hasn't actually fully endorsed him, but he said nice things about him, Jen, and that's enough. That's a sin.
18: Of course.
1: Is that is that enough considering how bad things are in LA?
18: I mean, that's going to be tough. We know that's how they won Prop 50, was by demonizing Trump, even though he had nothing to do with that. So that is going to be something his campaign really has to address. If he makes it through, which I'm pretty confident he will make it through to that November ballot.
1: And you do think it's Karen Bass also making it through? Nithya Raman, who is a city council member and claims that she's an expert with the homeless and criminal vagrant problem. But she's, if you look at her track record, she's actually part of the homeless industrial complex and has, and it appears, right, enriched herself and many other people in sort of keeping the current status quo for the homeless. She's not going to make it through.
18: I would be completely shocked if she made it through.
1: Okay. All right. So it's Pratt and Bass squaring off. All right. All right, Jennifer, you're a good conservative Republican with California roots. You know California politics. You can only pick one. You can only pick one to win in November. Do you want Governor Steve Hilton or do you want Mayor Spencer Pratt?
18: Ooh, I hope neither of them are listening. I'll go with Spencer Pratt, because I think the way that LA goes, it's going to affect so much statewide. And if we have Hilton, but we have Karen Bass and her machine, it's going to be more difficult for Hilton to get anything done.
1: I like them both, but I think that's spot on. The fact is, the mayor of Los Angeles, as we saw with Dick Reardon just, 25 years ago, is able to get a lot done unilaterally. And whoever wins the governor's office, we know what happens in Sacramento. That's a machine, man. It is a corrupt, broken machine. And as great as Steve Hilton is, I want them both to win. I'm with you, Jennifer. But I think that Pratt could actually make a difference very quickly.
18: Absolutely. And that's what's most needed. When people start seeing LA turn around with good governance, then the rest of the state's going to go,
1: Amazing. Election day tomorrow, and we'll talk to Jennifer Van Laar probably next week about it. Thank you, Jennifer. Redstate.com. Redstate.
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1: It was almost 2 years ago when Joe Biden strode onto that debate stage and got publicly demolished by Donald Trump and, frankly, by his own handlers, his own team, his own political advisors, his own wife, really, who let him go out there and be humiliated and politically, well, destroyed. Just a couple of weeks later, he dropped out of his reelection bid. Kamala Harris was hand-selected. The rest is history. But there's still a lot of reckoning on that whole thing. See, Democrats want to talk about gas prices. They want to talk about Trump putting his name on things in the ballroom. They want to talk about, you know, chaos in the streets because ICE is working outside the Constitution, which they're not. They want to change the subject and talk about those, all those things, but they've never reckoned with the fact that they lied to you. They lied to you every single day, and you saw the truth before your eyes, and they refused to come clean about it. The entire Biden presidency was a complete and total sham. And it was corrupt from top to bottom. And they don't want to talk about that. They don't want to come to reckon with it. They don't want to come clean with you. They don't want to say, oh, you can trust us now because we acknowledge that we screwed up last time deliberately. But it doesn't matter because we hate Trump so much that we'll say and do anything to stop him. They can't say that. Because it's still how they operate. And they can't come to terms with their lies. But they want to ignore it and they want to move on. And that's great. Go for it. I know you've got a willing media that will help you out with that. But

0: telecommunications tower. Iran then launched a strike of its own, and Kuwait says its air defences opened fire early Monday morning to intercept incoming drone and missile fire. The nominal ceasefire between Iran and the US has been repeatedly tested with such back and forth attacks, even as officials from both countries try to negotiate an end to the war. It's still not clear how close they are to a deal, and there's always the risk that an attack could derail those talks. I'm Charles de Letesma.
1: Israeli forces have moved deeper into Lebanon as they pursue Hezbollah fighters allied with Iran. Israeli troops have captured a strategic mountain topped with a crusader-built castle in southern Lebanon. Ukraine has blasted Russian energy assets.
2: Russian authorities and media say drone debris set fire to a fuel storage facility in the Rostov region on Sunday. Authorities also say the Ukrainian strikes reportedly damaged civilian infrastructure in the Saratov province. Ukraine has increased attacks on Russia's oil and gas facilities, saying they fund Moscow's invasion.
1: Correspondent Andrew Stewart says Kiev rejects Russian claims that a Ukrainian drone struck a Russian-occupied nuclear plant. The U.S. military carrying out another strike on a boat accused of smuggling drugs in the Eastern Pacific, killing three men, the fourth attack in a week. As gas prices edge lower, Wall Street stock futures move higher amid hopes for a pending end to the Iran war. The Dow futures are up 258 points. This is SRN News.
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7: I'm Jonathan McKean. 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A recent news story asked whether younger teens should be kept off social media. 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Too much social media comes with real risks. Studies show it's linked to higher rates of anxiety and depression. In fact, Australia just banned social media for kids under 16. But here's the catch. More than half of 12 to 15-year-olds who already had accounts are still using them, which tells us something important. Rules only work if parents enforce them. So when people talk about raising the minimum age, it's not about punishment, it's about protection. 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Mom, Dad, this starts with you. For more about the screens in your kids' pockets, visit PluggedIn.com/radio. I'm Jonathan McKee, author of Parenting Generation Screen, with Plugged In by Focus on the Family.
8: I talk a lot in my counseling to folks about humility and compassion. 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
8: 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It requires us to say, God, change me. Same in this process of resentment and forgiveness is, hey, we've got to change. 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I'm not going to make you do your part, but I want you to know I'm willing to do my part.
9: God can change your heart, but it will require humility. 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
14: Today will be humid with extensive cloud cover leading to a few afternoon showers and a thunderstorm. The high will reach 89 degrees. Tonight will be partly cloudy, warm and humid with a low of 79 degrees. Tomorrow, expect continued humidity with intervals of clouds and sunshine and a chance of a thunderstorm in the afternoon. The high temperature will be around 90 degrees. I'm meteorologist Jason Caterina. That's your exclusive AccuWeather forecast on AM 930, The Answer.
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1: A lot of text messages pouring in. Oh, boy, it's good to hear back from you after being away for a week. Wait till I tell you what Joey did last week with the Prison Fellowship Angel Tree campaign. Holy moly. I better be careful. You know that old thing about the guest host? The second stringer? The fill-in? Wasn't it Joe DiMaggio, Eric? Wasn't he, like, actually a backup player? He was the backup and then went in. And then, of course, the rest became history. Joey Hudson, with his over $50,000 raised to send kids to summer camp this year, is going to be the Joe DiMaggio of talk shows. Way to go, Joey. And we've got to address Joey a lot differently now because he received a huge award Saturday night in South Carolina. If you're from South Carolina, you know the significance of the Order of the Palmetto. I'm going to tell you all about that in a little bit. Here's some of the texts. Michigan. I look at it this way, says Andrew. Whoever doesn't want to celebrate the 250th birthday, fine. I'm using this as a tool to weed out the true Americans from the phonies. Pennsylvania. Martina McBride hasn't had a hit since 2011. The Commodores haven't had a hit since 1985. Bret Michaels and Poison haven't had a hit since 1970 or 1991, so good riddance. Who cares? I think some current country acts like Jason Aldean, Jelly Roll, and those types should jump on those openings immediately. What an opportunity, writes Jack from the Philly suburbs. Look, you know what the point is in these artists dropping out. I mean, people are upset that they're caving. Who cares if they're, like people said, they're largely irrelevant. But the truth is, when these people drop out, they enable those who equate patriotism with partisanship. In other words, to be patriotic is partisan to the loony left. They think loving your country is in and of itself partisan politics. That's why they object to American flags. That's why they object to, God bless America. That's why they object to all of the symbols and the images of patriotism, because they think if you're a patriotic American, you're some kind of a partisan hack. And I kind of like these people being revealed for who they are. Let the world see it. Let everybody be aware that these people, largely Democrats, are so screwy, they're such kooks, that they think celebrating America's 250th birthday is an act of rank partisanship. Whether they like it or not, Donald Trump is the president. Whether they like it or not, Republicans control the House and the Senate. And God willing, it'll stay that way after November the 3rd. And I'm starting to think more and more it will. Whether they like it or not, elections don't always go their way. You can't erase America's 250th anniversary. You know, the way you can tear down a statue of somebody you don't like. You can't tear down America's 250th. You can try. You can put your fingers in your ears and go, nah, maybe it's not going to. Good luck with that. Good luck with that. So, back to my question. Are you hot and bothered by the fact that people like Martina McBride and Bret Michaels and Morris Day and The Time and the Commodores had initially accepted an invitation to perform at America's 250th celebration in Washington, D.C. in a couple of weeks, but now they're not? Now they're not? Now they're backing out? Does that bother you? I don't think anybody should be forced to perform. Again, go to the Wisconsin State Fair instead. Knock yourself out. 800-655-MIKE. 800-655-6453. Let's start with Donna, Lakewood Ranch, Florida. Hey, Donna, welcome aboard. Happy Monday.
0: Hi.
1: Hi.
0: Hope you had a good vacation last week.
1: It was fantastic, Donna. Thank you.
0: Good. I'm sure you needed it.
1: It was nice to get a little breather.
0: Okay.
1: Yes, ma'am.
0: Oh, absolutely. All the time. So I would just like to say, and I agree with Andrew, I think he had texted in. And, you know, who cares about those entertainers? You know, and that's true. When did they make their last hits? When have they performed recently? It's just, if Biden was in, they would all rush.
1: Oh, I know.
0: To the affair if he was hosting. So, you know what? It's a shame that people have to hate so much and hate somebody that is trying to help the country. I don't understand why it's just so much jealousy.
1: Well, it's...
0: The word
1: is hatred. You're right, Donna. The word is just, they're filled with hate. They're filled with bitterness. They're miserable. Can you imagine suing the president to stop him from cleaning up Washington, D.C. with all these improvements that they're doing to the reflecting pond and all this stuff that they're, oh, we can't do that. You clean up the Kennedy Center, can't do that. We got to sue to stop him. And they often reveal exactly who they are. This is what I think is fascinating. Here's one of the anchors over at MS Now, Ali Velshi, explaining why he's deeply uncomfortable with celebrating America's 250th this year.
2: In 1 month, America will mark the 250th anniversary of its founding. Like previous anniversaries, there is a deep unease about this. I feel a deep unease about these celebrations to which I am invited to mark the 250th anniversary of our so-called democracy. Because this 250th anniversary is taking place during yet another period of deep and fundamental and existential unrest in this country, brought on by the country's unresolved racial politics. That's what this is. Women and black Americans have seen their rights taken away. The Voting Rights Act has effectively been gutted. A number of states are continuing to gerrymander their congressional maps ahead of the midterm elections with the explicit effect of taking away political power from black Americans.
1: Do you feel deep unease, Ali Velshi? Are you feeling a deep level of discomfort? 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Can you imagine looking into a camera? Oh, I have deep unease about America's 250th birthday. Well, why don't you go over and celebrate, you know, Iran's anniversary? 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
6: With SRN News, I'm Rich Thomason in Washington. The U.S.-Iran ceasefire is facing another challenge. It's posed by renewed attacks and a lot of finger-pointing between the two sides. Israeli forces have moved deeper into Lebanon as they pursue Hezbollah fighters allied with Iran. Israeli troops have captured a strategic mountain that's topped with a crusader-built castle in southern Lebanon. Ukraine has carried out strikes on Russian energy sites. Russian authorities and media say drone debris set fire to a fuel storage facility in the Rostov region over the weekend. The U.S. military has carried out another strike on a boat accused of smuggling drugs in the eastern Pacific, killing three men in the fourth such attack in a week. Stock futures pointing to a higher open on Wall Street. The Dow futures up 154 points. NASDAQ futures ahead 32 points. More details, srnnews.com.
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16: Today will be humid with thick cloud cover leading to a few afternoon showers and a thunderstorm. The high will reach 89. Tonight will be partly cloudy, staying warm and humid with a low of 79. Tomorrow, expect more humidity with a mix of clouds and sun, possibly followed by a thunderstorm in the afternoon. Temperatures will peak at 90 degrees. I'm meteorologist Jason Caterina. That's your exclusive AccuWeather forecast on AM 930, The Answer.

0: places where you can be entertained. And if they're going to get judges to stop renovations, let the thing collapse. Let the thing fall to the ground. I mean, honestly, do you really care? Here's something I do care about deeply, and that's this audience and our South Carolina audience in particular. We were treated to an incredible political event over the weekend that culminated in our dear friend and guest host Joey Hudson being awarded the highest civilian order honor in the state of South Carolina. I'll tell you all about it coming up.
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8: With SRN News, I'm Rich Thomason in Washington. Their ceasefire did not prevent the U.S. and Iran from trading fire over the weekend. President Trump insists prospects are good for an agreement to extend the ceasefire and reopen the Strait of Hormuz. There's a change of plan for the upcoming celebration of America's 250th anniversary, dubbed the Great American State Fair.
9: Organizers announced Saturday that President Trump himself will headline the event, set to start June 25th on Washington's National Mall. Some artists, like Bret Michaels, the Commodores, and Martina McBride, withdrew over concerns about the event's political ties. Others, including rappers Flo Rida and Vanilla Ice, still plan to perform. Freedom 250 spokesperson Danielle Alvarez emphasized the broader fair that is scheduled from June 25th through July 10th includes an array of exhibits, family-friendly attractions, musical performances, flyovers, and more. Bernie Bennett reporting.
8: There is more legal maneuvering ahead of the trial of Charlie Kirk's alleged assassin.
10: A Utah judge will decide whether to restrict

0: access in parts of a July preliminary hearing and seal some exhibits in the case of the man accused of killing Charlie Kirk. Tyler Robinson's defense hopes to bar reporters and the public from parts of the July 6th through 10th proceedings. They'll feature the most significant presentation of evidence to date. Prosecutors are hoping for the death penalty if Robinson is convicted. He's charged with crimes including aggravated murder and the September 10th assassination of Kirk on a Utah college campus. Robinson has not yet entered a plea. I'm Haya Pinjwani.
1: Five rescued, two others still down there, trapped in a flooded cave in Laos. Rescue workers are searching for an alternate way into the cave, where the two have been trapped for almost 2 weeks. Heavy rains making the main entry impassable. On Wall Street, stock futures higher so far this morning. And this is SRN News.
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16: Today will bring humid conditions with thick cloud cover along with a few afternoon showers and a thunderstorm. The high temperature will reach 89 degrees. Tonight, expect partly cloudy skies with warm and humid conditions as the low temperature drops to 79 degrees. Tomorrow will continue to be humid with intervals of clouds and sunshine and a chance of a thunderstorm in the afternoon. The high temperature will be around 90 degrees. I'm meteorologist Jason Caterina. That's your exclusive AccuWeather forecast on AM 930, The Answer.
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13: It's going to be a big day for a lady named Tina Peters. She's the former elections clerk in Colorado. She was the first local official convicted over supposedly trying to subvert the 2020 presidential election. She's leaving prison today after the governor, the Democrat governor, commuted her sentence, much to the chagrin of a lot of lunatics on the left. So that's good news. She already spent about a quarter of her nine-year prison sentence behind bars. To the people who want their pound of flesh, it isn't even enough. I guess she should spend the rest of her life in prison, right? Wow. As I love to say, I say it often, it's great to go away, but it's even better to get back. I've missed you. It's been a great week. I went to Japan, which is happens to be one of my favorite places to vacation. Didn't make too big a deal about it beforehand because I didn't want to bog everything down. But if you ever have a chance to visit Tokyo, Osaka, Kyoto, I mean, what a country, what a people. I always come back wondering, why can't we do things the way they do things? Why can't you can't find a gum wrapper on the streets of Tokyo? And you know what you also can't find on the streets of Tokyo? Garbage cans. In other words, the people make sure that they keep their community clean and safe and modern. You get into a cab, you feel like you're being driven around like you're King Charles at Buckingham Palace. Every cab, the cab drivers wear suits and ties and they have white gloves on and they're spotless and pristine. It's amazing. The bullet train, we went to Kyoto and it goes like 230 miles an hour. Completely and perfectly on time. Pristine, modern, luxurious. The people are so friendly. It's a great place to vacation. And then I cut my vacation short in order to go to South Carolina for a big event Saturday night at the farm, as Joey and Peg Hudson's house is lovingly called. They had an event called Freedom Fest. And it was a meet the candidates night, and a whole bunch of South Carolina political candidates were there. People running for commissioner of agriculture and people running for various local and countywide races. And three of the gubernatorial candidates were there, Ralph Norman, Alan Wilson, and Pamela Evett. And while I was away, Pamela Evett was endorsed to be the next governor of South Carolina. She's the current lieutenant governor. And it was quite the night. Hundreds of people came. It was a beautifully attended event. The 4th Congressional District of South Carolina put it together. The 4th, I think they call it the 4th District Republican Club. And Nate, who is this fantastic guy, just a real warrior, and he's just a hardworking guy on behalf of the 4th Congressional District. They do tons of events in the area, and it was quite a night. We had a great time. I'm getting a little flack because I'm partial to Pamela Evett. I've known her for years through Governor Henry McMaster. And, of course, I've known Governor McMaster for years, going back to my days when I was a local host in South Carolina. The drama going on right now in South Carolina over Trump's endorsement of Pam Evett and Nancy Mace. The national story was, which was kind of weird, the national headline was, Trump endorses Pamela Evett over Nancy Mace. So to people outside of South Carolina, it looks like it's only a race between Pamela Evett and Nancy Mace, completely ignoring Alan Wilson and Ralph Norman. And I'll be honest with you, they're all pretty great. I've known Pamela Evett for a long time, and, you know, that got kind of turned into sort of a quasi, I guess, an endorsement. And that became a big deal because, you know, some of the other candidates were not thrilled that I endorsed Pamela Evett. And again, it's, first of all, President Trump endorsed her. President Trump believes in Henry McMaster. Henry McMaster and Lieutenant Governor Evett have been very, very loyal to the MAGA agenda. But there's all this, the drama comes from the fact that Pamela Evett is reportedly set to announce that Henry McMaster's son, the governor's son, Henry McMaster Jr., is going to be her lieutenant governor. And that turns that into a whole good old boys club, quid pro quo, backroom deal. You know, and people say that's what they don't like about politics. If you look at the polling, there's some polls that show Alan Wilson is ahead. There's some polls that show Pamela Evett is ahead. I haven't seen any polls showing Ralph Norman or Nancy Mace polling in the number one or number two positions. And now supposedly they've found college texts from Henry McMaster Jr. from years ago. The whole thing, there is so much toxicity in this election cycle. It's all personal and ugly and visceral. I don't know that I've ever seen anything like it. Been at this a long time. And I don't know what you attribute it to. Does it feel that way to you? Wherever you live? Not just South Carolina, but whatever state you're in. Do you feel like these political races are personal and nasty in a way that they never have been before? What do you think is, how do you explain it? Let me just, before we dive into some of the meatier things of the day and the things that we want to tackle here in the Relief Factor Studios on a Monday, June the 1st, let me first of all thank Joey Hudson for filling in last week, and he did an amazing job. Not only did he cover all the breaking news and what to make of it all, he also continued our Prison Fellowship Angel Tree campaign. Do you know he raised over $50,000? You donated over 50. I left at 500 kids who are going to spend a week at summer camp. You know where we are today? 812. The goal was 650 children. Astounding. So Joey, of course, is my go-to guest host, and I've known Joey, well, since 1989. So you do the math. 99, 2009. So I've known Joey and Peg for 36 years. They are two of the oldest friends in my life. Joey is the executive director of my foundation, Gallagher's Heroes, the Fallen Officer Fund. Joey was a very successful morning show host at WGTK in South Carolina. And then when WGTK was sold, WORD brought Joey and me on board. Joey does the early morning warm-up show at 5 a.m. called Carolina Sunrise. And then I come on at 10 after Tara every day. I'm back to the station where I started many years ago. And it's a joy to be on that station. And it's always thrilling for me to go home. the upstate of South Carolina is home for me. It's where I met my wife. It's where we raised our kids. I have so many happy memories of the upstate of South Carolina. And I was able to add one additional memory Saturday night. You know how people in Kentucky get awarded colonel status? You know, there are states that have high civilian honors. Well, the Order of the Palmetto is the highest civilian honor that you can get in the state of South Carolina. And it is awarded to people for a lifetime of achievement in advancing the culture, good causes, philanthropic issues, engagement. Well, guess who was awarded the Order of the Palmetto Saturday night during our Freedom Farm Fest, and was presented by Lieutenant Governor Pamela Evatt, the one and only Joey Hudson. Joey is now a recipient of the Order of the Palmetto. There's a picture, if you're watching right now on Salem News Channel, of me posing with Joey, proudly holding the certificate signed by Governor Henry McMaster. What an honor. And it was tough to, when Joey didn't know about it, they surprised him. I knew about it a few hours before the event. Peg didn't even know. I opened up my mouth and kind of called her aside so she could be prepared for it. But what a tribute to a lifelong South Carolinian who's got the biggest heart in the world. You know, I'm blessed to have Joey as my absolute best friend and confidant. I don't know what I'd do without him. My kids always say everybody needs a Joey Hudson in their lives. Everybody ought to be lucky enough to have a Joey in their life. And so for Joey to get this incredible tribute, this extraordinary achievement, this well-deserved honor, the Order of the Palmetto, it was such a blessing for me to be there. And as Joey and Peggy and I talked about yesterday over brunch over at Select there in Greer before I came back to Florida, for Joey to get that honor at his home for many, many decades, it was pretty overwhelming. So kudos to Joey. And I don't know what I call him now, Commodore, Colonel, Potentate, Your Highness. I know I'm supposed to bow every time I see him. So next time Joey guest hosts, make sure you give him proper attribution as a recipient of the Order of the Palmetto. And it was great to see our friends at WORD there. Tara was there, and unfortunately Bill Frady couldn't make it. I think he's got his mother has got some health issues, so we're praying for Bill. Charlie James came by with his lovely wife. Tara brought her kids. Steve Senecroppi was there. And again, the whole 4th Congressional District, just a bunch of great, Deb Sofield, who kind of emceed the whole thing, and a whole bunch of happy people coming out. It was an old-fashioned stump speech. And Congressman Norman spoke, and Attorney General Alan Wilson spoke, and Lieutenant Governor Pam Evatt spoke, and we're going to see how this primary goes, because it's nasty. It's nasty. And somebody just texted me from Georgia a point that I want to begin with you. Hey, Mike, you're right. It's so ugly right now, and it's just the primaries. Wait until the general election campaigns begin. You're going to see real ugly. They're right, aren't they? This person is right. Is there a level of nastiness in these political campaigns going on from California and Spencer Pratt and up in Maine, Graham Plattner, South Carolina, and the gubernatorial endorsement by President Trump the other day? Do you agree that there is something in the air? I'm going to get the ball rolling. I'm going to tell you what I think it is. I think people are anxious and worried and upset about what things cost right now. I think all of it centers around the price of gas, the price of groceries, the price of rent. I went to the grocery store last night. I'm a single guy. $380. Get about a week's worth of groceries. Never like that. It's never been like that before. Look, that's a reality that we've got to understand. The sooner this war in Iran gets over, the better. I'm confident that President Trump is going to pull a rabbit out of his hat. He's got something planned, but I believe that's why things are so nasty right now. Do you agree that that could be the reason? But maybe you don't agree that things are particularly toxic right now. Let's find out. I want to open up my phone lines to you. I missed you. It's great to have you back, and I hope you join us because I want to hear your voice. Front and center here on the Mike Gallagher Show, 800-655-MIKE. One number does it all. 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

0: Gallagher.
1: Everybody seems to agree, at least on the text line, that there is a level of vitriol and nastiness in this primary season that is unprecedented. Why do you suppose it is? Let's start with Sheila in Maryland, who wants to weigh in. Hey, Sheila, how are you today?
2: I'm good.
1: Good. What do you think the reason is for all the nastiness is right now?
2: I think the reason is because your president has set this precedent of being nasty about everything. Mm-hmm. And then he wants to stick his name in on everything, and which he shouldn't do. And he wants to take seats away from Democrats. And, you know, it's him. He's mm-hmm. the cause of it. And then he wants to endorse people. Let the people think for themselves. They don't need him to endorse everybody.
1: Anybody nasty on your side, Sheila, of the aisle?
2: If they are, I don't see it. Oh. Not as much as he. He's the president. He's
1: really?
2: Supposed to set an example.
1: You don't see it. You don't see nastiness on your side. How about the assassination of Charlie Kirk? Was that pretty nasty?
2: Oh yeah, that was a Republican that did it. You
1: what?
2: Know that
1: it was a what?
2: To do with that didn't have anything to do with me.
1: Actually, madam, that wasn't a Republican who did it. That's not true. Why would you say such a thing? A Republican didn't shoot and kill Charlie Kirk.
2: That did it was a Republican. He said he was a Republican. His father said
1: No, he didn't. That's not true at all. That's absolutely completely false. But let me just ask you this final question because you sound like such a nice lady. You started the call by claiming that he's my president. You know he's your president.
2: He is.
1: You know he's your president too, right?
2: I'm not claiming him.
1: Well, he's yours. You don't have to claim him, but he's yours. He is your president, and you know what? He's going to be your president for a few more years, Sheila.
2: Yeah, unfortunately, and he needs to stop saying, oh, we have a deal with Iran, when he knows he doesn't.
1: Well, you just hang in there, because I know you want us to get a deal going with Iran, because you want prices to come down. There you go. There's Sheila from Maryland. 800-655-MIKE. 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
5: For SRN News, I'm Rich Thomason in Washington. Despite another exchange of fire between the U.S. and Iran, President Trump is urging patience. Posting on social media, he says everything will work out in the end. Israeli forces are now deeper inside Lebanon than they've been in more than 25 years. That's despite the U.S. brokered ceasefire. Today's AAA national average for gasoline, $4.32 a gallon. That's down a penny from yesterday. An absolute lie is how evangelist Franklin Graham describes Texas Democratic U.S. Senate candidate James Tallarico's claim that the Bible is silent on abortion. Graham says abortion is murder, adding that God commands us, you shall not murder. Five patients have recovered from a rare strain of Ebola in eastern Congo, where the disease has been spreading faster than efforts to contain it. More details, SRN News. MikeGallagher.com.
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9: Today will be humid with extensive cloud cover leading to a few afternoon showers and a thunderstorm. The high will reach 89 degrees. Tonight will be partly cloudy, warm and humid with a low of 79 degrees. Tomorrow, expect continued humidity with intervals of clouds and sunshine and a chance of a thunderstorm in the afternoon. The high temperature will be around 90 degrees. I'm meteorologist Jason Caterina. That's your exclusive AccuWeather forecast on AM 930, The Answer.

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4: With SRN News, I'm Rich Thomason in Washington. It's another jolt for the tenuous U.S.-Iran ceasefire. The U.S. and Iran have exchanged fire again. At the same time, Israeli forces have moved deeper into Lebanon than they've been in more than a quarter century, going after Iranian proxy Hezbollah. Amid all of the uncertainty, President Trump says all will work out in the end. He says Iran really wants to make a deal.
5: The president says such a deal would be a good one for Washington and its allies. However, Mr. Trump also says it was tougher to negotiate with Iran amid all the political commentary surrounding the conflict. His post on social media comes only hours after the U.S. military says it struck Iranian military sites. Mr. Trump's remarks also come after Iran's Revolutionary Guards said they targeted a U.S. base in response.
4: Correspondent Andrew Stewart. Backed by the U.K., the French Navy has intercepted another Russia-linked oil tanker that's under international sanctions. Steps are taken to address violent demonstrations at a site in New Jersey's largest city.
6: There's now a curfew around Delaney Hall, an immigration detention center in Newark, New Jersey, where clashes have happened between protesters and federal agents, including ICE, that's now drawing in local and state police. Governor Mikey Sherrill describes one over the weekend where she says 3 protesters were arrested.
7: They threw projectiles, they used barriers as weapons, and lit tires.

0: on fire in the streets.
1: Those comments, courtesy WABC, Newark Mayor Roz Baraka imposing a curfew from 9 p.m. until 6 a.m. around Delaney Hall. I'm Julie Walker.
2: Forget about the musical acts. President Trump says he will headline the Great American State Fair, celebration of America's 250th anniversary later in the month on the National Mall. This is SRN News. Franklin Graham takes on James Tallarico.
3: The popular evangelist says the Democratic state representative is wrong for stating that the Bible says nothing about abortion. Graham says, quote, Representative Tallarico could not be more wrong. The Bible is not silent on abortion. God commands us, you shall not murder. Jeremiah says, before I formed you in the womb, I knew you. Before you were born, I set you apart. Tallarico is currently running for the U.S. Senate. Michael Harrington reporting.
2: The United States is prepared to provide $100 million in assistance to Cuba, but Secretary of State Rubio says neither the Cuban government nor its military would be allowed to manage its distribution. Instead, only faith-based groups and humanitarian organizations would be allowed to deliver the aid. Experts say the plan should work. Protestant and evangelical churches, including Baptist and Assemblies of God communities, maintain extensive networks all across the island of Cuba. This is SRN News. There is a new pill that's giving a new lease on life to some cancer patients.
4: A new study has found that a pill called Darixonrasib is helping people with advanced pancreatic cancer live longer. Researchers at the University of California, Los Angeles, say the drug blocks a mutated protein that fuels tumor growth in more than 90% of pancreatic cancer cases. Dr. Zev Weinberg, who led the study, says the daily pills nearly double survival time, a median of 13.2 months. And with fewer side effects compared to additional chemotherapy. The findings are in the New England Journal of Medicine and were presented Sunday at the American Society for Clinical Oncology meeting in Chicago. I'm Donna Water.
2: President Trump is fuming about a court ruling that blocks his renovation plans for the Kennedy Center. He calls the judge who made the ruling an anti-Trump hater. More details at SRNnews.com.
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9: This afternoon, expect solid cloud cover with a thunderstorm making it feel humid, reaching a high of 89 degrees. Tonight will be partly cloudy, warm, and humid with a low of 79. Tomorrow, anticipate humid conditions with a mix of clouds and sunshine, along with a couple of drenching thunderstorms in the afternoon. The high temperature will reach 88 degrees. I'm meteorologist Jason Caterina. That's your exclusive AccuWeather forecast on AM 930, The Answer.
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12: 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His

0: And welcome back here to the second quarter of today's Best Docs Now show. You know, as I go through this commentary by Bloomberg over the weekend, I want you to notice the word that is missing from all of this. Actually, there's three words missing from all of this. We'll mention that at the when I get done with this. This is from Bloomberg. 3 months into the Iran-Iran conflict, investors are showing little appetite for caution. Okay, they're throwing caution to the wind, I guess, is how that goes. I mean, the caution that was shown early April, the fear quickly turned to greed and the market took off as two things converged, or actually two things diverged. You had earnings flying through the ceiling, right, expectations, and you had the forward P.E. ratio of the S&P 500 drop to under 20 for the first time in a long time. And that created what I saw at that time, a giant buying opportunity, which I did take advantage of at that time. Now, I'm not finding the buys today that I was back then. I have to be much, much, much, much, much more careful now with what I buy. But global stocks, corporate bonds, and other risk assets have continued to climb as optimism over a potential ceasefire combined with relentless enthusiasm. Okay, there's another word that begins with E that they're leaving out. They're using enthusiasm for artificial intelligence-related investment, Bloomberg News reported on Sunday. The S&P notched its ninth consecutive weekly gain on Friday, matching its longest winning streak since 2023. That was the other time we put out a big, massive buy signal, and that was right as the Fed was starting to wind down with their interest rate hikes, with behind-the-curve Jerome Powell at the helm, driving a very slippery path back then, and desperately trying to catch up because he was so far behind the curve. He did 475 basis point hikes in a row. That's how far behind they were. And, of course, the NASDAQ finally bottomed in January of 2023, and that was the last big rally we had, and that was another buy signal. I don't put out a lot of buy signals on the market. I've done four in the last several years. Treasury prices rose. Oil prices retreated sharply during May as traders increasingly bet that tensions in the Middle East could eventually ease. Well, you know what? I mean, that's not really like rocket science to figure out that we're going to eventually win the war in Iran. I know it's been sticky and problematic for sure, but I think we have the military and the C7s, right, to win that war eventually. Markets remain focused on negotiations between Washington and Tehran, though reports over the weekend suggested talks remain fluid. Well, yeah, you can say that again, and no final agreement has been reached. Some strategists say that much of the positive outcome is already reflected in asset price. Well, they go on and on and on and on and on about geopolitical risks remaining. They don't mention one time the elephant in the room. The word elephant starts with E, and so do earnings. The earnings expectations have exploded. Next year, 2026, we were at $330 a share like 3 or 4 months ago, and now we're at $383, somewhere in there. They've gone up by $53 per share. That's huge.
1: And a lot of that increase was two companies, NVIDIA and Micron. Thankfully, two names were concentrated in.
0: Well, Bloomberg goes on to say, still, the dominant force, here's another, they don't mention earnings in the market. No. Yes, artificial intelligence, yes, but it leads to, all roads in the market lead to earnings in my book. Semiconductor stocks have posted extraordinary gains. Well, we own Broadcom. We own Taiwan Semiconductor, NVIDIA, Micron, SanDisk, SK Hynix, Samsung, and ASM Lithography. Seagate's a semi. It's more of a disk drive company, memory company. And we also own Marvell Technology, which is fiber optic chips. While shares of Micron, SK Hynix, and Samsung have surged as demand for advanced memory chips accelerates. Well, they're always going to question whether the pace of the rally is sustainable. But, you know, that's, for that, you look at the five-year target prices that I have on these stocks to see how high they can go if they're able to meet those earnings estimates, which are astronomical. The earnings for these memory companies in 2027 is just absolutely astronomical. I've never seen anything like it since I've been in the industry for the last 26 years. Now, let's just do a little update on the earnings picture. And I will be sending the newsletter out later today. We're going through the very last, what would you call it, Barry? We're putting it through all of the compliance.
1: Yeah,
0: that's the
1: word. Rigor and then, you know, in some of the formatting and things. So, yeah, it's
0: but little it's supplement. New and improved.
1: I kind of like the little supplement that he had. It's kind of neat. But anyway,
0: especially
1: should hopefully
0: when they
1: make
0: call
1: your
0: it
1: life
0: Gunderson.
1: Easier.
0: Yes, intelligence report. Gunderson intelligence, what some would say is an oxymoron. But
1: the
0: GI,
1: right?
0: We've been doing okay this year. So for Q1 2026, which is now in the books, 97% of the companies have reported actual results, 85%. I don't know why the analysts can't figure that out, raise their estimates a little bit. Every quarter, it's like 85% of the companies report a positive EPS surprise. So if I'm an analyst, I'm going to, you know, add a little bit for, you know, the company is always going to sandbag and try to tamp down expectations. The earnings growth for the S&P 500 companies for this quarter, which is now 97% in the books, is 28.6. This is the highest earnings growth reported by the index since Q4 of 2021, and that was coming out of COVID. So you were comparing back then Q4 2021, which was pretty much the full impact of COVID, versus Q4 of 2020, and that was 32%. Okay, we're not going to quite make 32%, but 28.6 is smoking hot. And also consider that, at the beginning of the year, this quarter was expected to be 12.7% higher, and instead it's 28.6% higher, and the revenue growth, 11.8 year over year. And the profit margin for Q1 is 14.8%. Take that, Walmart. Take that, McDonald's. Take that, Target. If 14.8 is the actual net profit margin for the quarter, it will mark the highest net profit margin reported by the index since FactSet Research began tracking this metric in 2009. Why did Bloomberg leave all of that and instead use the word enthusiasm? No, it's a lot more than enthusiasm. It's real numbers. We'll be right back. Understand anymore. Well, the top brass don't like him talking so much. Anyone blue.
2: With SRN News, I'm Rich Thomason in Washington. The U.S.-Iran ceasefire is facing another challenge. It's posed by renewed attacks and lots of finger-pointing by each side. Israeli forces have moved deeper into Lebanon as they pursue Hezbollah fighters who are allied with Iran. And Iran reportedly is threatening to cut off talks with the U.S. unless Israel pulls back from Lebanon. Ukraine has carried out strikes on Russian energy assets. Russian officials and media say drone debris set fire to a fuel storage facility in the Rostov region. The U.S. military has carried out another strike on a boat accused of smuggling drugs in the Eastern Pacific. Three men on board were killed. It was the fourth such attack in a week's time. On Wall Street this morning, stocks have been mixed. Right now, the Dow is down about 155 points. More details, srnnews.com.
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9: This afternoon, expect solid cloud cover with a thunderstorm making it quite humid, reaching a high of 89. Tonight will be partly cloudy, warm and humid, with temperatures dropping to a low of 79. Tomorrow will bring humid conditions with a mix of clouds and sunshine, along with a couple of drenching thunderstorms in the afternoon. The high will be 88. I'm meteorologist Jason Caterina. That's your exclusive AccuWeather forecast on AM 930, The Answer.
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4: 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Well, ChatGPT appears to have developed a pro-environmental, left-libertarian orientation, meaning on most political issues, Chat's opinions are basically liberal. Here's an example. 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That has since been corrected. Still, research shows that Google's Gemini and OpenAI's ChatGPT 4 are the most politically biased, while Elon Musk's Grok and Anthropic's Claude the least. 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

0: from firearms and personal security to defense of the Second Amendment. BearingArms.com is the clearinghouse for guns, ammo, and the Second Amendment.
1: With SRN News, I'm Rich Thomason in Washington. It's another jolt for the tenuous U.S.-Iran ceasefire. The U.S. and Iran have exchanged fire again. At the same time, Israeli forces have moved deeper into Lebanon than they've been in more than a quarter century, going after Iranian proxy Hezbollah. Amid all of the uncertainty, President Trump says all will work out in the end. He says Iran really wants to make a deal.
2: The president says such a deal would be a good one for Washington and its allies. However, Mr. Trump also says it was tougher to negotiate with Iran amid all the political commentary surrounding the conflict. His post on social media comes only hours after the U.S. military says it struck Iranian military sites.

0: Mr. Trump's remarks also come after Iran's Revolutionary Guards said they targeted a U.S. base in response.
1: Correspondent Andrew Stewart. Backed by the U.K., the French Navy has intercepted another Russia-linked oil tanker that's under international sanctions. Steps are taken to address violent demonstrations at a site in New Jersey's largest city.
2: There's now a curfew around Delaney Hall, an immigration detention center in Newark, New Jersey, where clashes have happened between protesters and federal agents, including ICE, that's now drawing in local and state police. Governor Mikey Sherrill describes one over the weekend where she says three protesters were arrested.
3: They threw projectiles, they used barriers as weapons, and lit tires on fire in the streets.
2: Those comments, courtesy WABC, Newark Mayor Roz Baraka imposing a curfew from 9 p.m. until 6 a.m. around Delaney Hall. I'm Julie Walker.
1: Forget about the musical acts. President Trump says he will headline the Great American State Fair, celebration of America's 250th anniversary, later in the month on the National Mall. This is SRN News.
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5: This afternoon, expect mostly cloudy skies and high humidity with a chance of a thunderstorm. The temperature will reach 89 degrees. Tonight will be partly cloudy, warm and humid with a low of 79. Tomorrow will bring humid conditions with a mix of clouds and sun. There is a possibility of a few intense thunderstorms in the afternoon with a high temperature of 88. I'm meteorologist Jason Caterina. That's your exclusive AccuWeather forecast on AM 930, The Answer.
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12: It's the Alex Marlowe Show. I'm glad you're here. We've got a lot of stuff to get to today. It's election day tomorrow. I'll be giving you some updates on what's going on out in LA and elsewhere. Of course, on the podcast feed, fresh interview up with Steve Hilton over the weekend. All of you should check that out as well. Really interesting elections in Colombia. All details on why that matters. I've got an Iran update. I'll do that momentarily. And some more Tallarico. But I'll start with a couple of fun items. First of all, I'm hosting for Hugh Hewitt today, which is much to the chagrin of the guys in the booth, because they're going to have to do even three more additional hours of work. So my team, led by Sean and Rick and others, junior producer Ricky, they handle my show, they handle Jennings' show, and they handle Elder's show. And they get this beautiful break where Dwayne Patterson and his team and Hewitt gets to take Hugh's show from Orange County, but they're going to try to do it here. But guess what? I have to do it from Larry Elder's desk. So I'm going to be doing Hewitt's show, hosted by Marlowe, on Larry Elder's desk. Let's see how that goes. I think it's going to go great. It's always an honor to host for Hugh, who is one of the absolute pros in the game. So that's there. If you follow Hugh's stuff, I will be on. And those of you who are in there, I think we're on one or two markets. We're on a couple hundred markets each. We're on at the same time. So if you want to listen to me twice, you'll have that opportunity. I won't tell you where. There's a couple places where you'll be able to listen to two different Marlowe shows at the same time. And you know what? I'm all over the place, guys. It's just how it goes. I had the funniest day on Friday because the Treasury Department reached out to me because the Secretary Scott Bessent was in town and he was giving a major address. I think the sort of definitive MAGAnomics address. And he gave this at the Reagan Library, which is pretty close to where I live. It's in Simi Valley, California, about 20 miles from where I'm at. And they invited me to go to that. I could be a VIP, check it out, maybe report on it. And I didn't have time for that. They couldn't make it over there. But they said that I could lead a panel. They invited me to lead a panel of small business leaders with Treasury Secretary. And whenever Cabinet Secretary asks you to do stuff, then you typically say yes. But it is in one of those parts of LA, which is a nice part of town, Thousand Oaks, California, but a good solid hour plus from where I live. And so I decided that I would accept because he's a cabinet secretary, but I was committing to spend my entire Friday in the car, which is how these things go. So I'm heading out there after my busy work morning, which is always nonstop, leading Breitbart News, doing the show, getting some podcasts in, et cetera, trying to make all these things line up. And then I'm heading over there and I get a call from the Treasury Department and they say to me that, hey, the secretary's running late. Do you think you could entertain the audience for a while? And I said, what are you talking about? Doesn't make a lot of sense. So I'm a journalist here. Could you give a speech on, you know, all the, like, dunk on Newsom or something about stuff that's going on in California? And I thought for a second, I thought, this is very bizarre. I got this Breitbart News. It used to be you wouldn't be allowed if you're a cabinet secretary in the room with the guy who runs Breitbart. And then now it's like, should I get up in front of a crowd that's there to see the Treasury Secretary and give a off the cuff speech like I'm in ninth grade speech and debate class, like I'm in Mr. Coombs's class at Harvard Westlake. And I've got to do some sort of an activity. You got 30 minutes to give a speech on the state of business in California. And I said, yeah, why not? I'll do it. So I got up there in front of the crowd and I got to say a lot of Marlowe show fans, the people were holding up their phone, showing the logo of the app. And then I got to lead this panel, small business panel after the speech, which went well. I got off a lot of jokes. I did forget one joke though. One of my favorite LA jokes in, Sean, tell me if you've heard this one before, but you know how LA has the worst airport in the world. Worst in the world. Everyone knows this. It's been ranked as the worst in the world. Do you know the terminals in the LAX airport, which is this bizarre horseshoe shape? If you want to cut across, there's only one lane to get across the airport. The terminals are in order. 1, 2, 3, 4. You think I'm going to say 5, right? No, it's B, then B, then 5, then 6, 7, and 8. So we actually put a B in the middle of 4 and 5. Why we did that, no one knows, but it just shows you the retardation of the people who laid out the city. And it's just one microcosm of all the things that go wrong here, is that we're the type of city that would put Terminal B between 4 and 5 because we just want to confuse people. So 4 and 5 are super far apart, but 4 and 3 are near each other. 4 and B are somewhat near each other. That's the type of thing that goes on in LA. And then you wonder why there's homeless people literally being bussed in and dropped off here. And we're like, yeah, let's just give them some houses and stuff. That's how we operate here. And that's why there's so much discussion of what's going on in the LA mayor race, governor's race. And I'll have some of that to you on the show. But it was definitely a treat to get to speak off the cuff, like I was in ninth grade speech and debate class, talking about the city, which is sort of falling apart, and the state, which is falling apart. I have a refrain, which I go to, where I talk about how LA is number one and California is number one. But number one, if you're talking about illegal immigration, out migration, crime, cost of living, gas prices, then we're number one. But we are not number one in just about anything else. And yet we've got an opportunity here tomorrow to start the process fixing stuff. And we can fix stuff if California votes for Steve Hilton for governor. Be ideally Steve Hilton and Chad Bianco is top one and two, but that seems pretty far off. And then the mayor's race with Spencer Pratt, Nitya Raman, who is an actual communist, and Karen Bass, who was in Ghana when the whole city burned down, and does think that the solution to the homeless crisis that we have is to just do more of the same, to give her 4 years. Keep in mind, we haven't had a Republican governor in this, or a Republican mayor, for a couple decades. And so it's all an extension of the same one party rule. And if you ask anyone, do you think that it's good to have one party rule in a given city, in a given state? No one's going to say yes. No one in the entire world is going to say that it is a positive thing that we have one party that gets to dominate and never gets held to account. But because of the power of the unions, because Karen Bass has all the unions lying behind her, she is still the favorite to win, even though the city burned down on her watch and she had Easter dinner at Nobu San Diego, which I have an eyewitness who confirms that. Very odd person who said she would never leave the state if she was going to be, never leave the country if she's going to be mayor, and then left 5 times at least, the fifth being during when the city was burning down. She was in Ghana. So remarkable that the city could tolerate that. And I think it's a huge moment. The reason why I think it's a huge moment is because if California and LA don't vote properly tomorrow, if they don't vote for some sort of a change, then I do think that people are going to completely have given up on California. And I got to tell you, I think it's sort of a win-win as a media person. Even though I'm here in California, I live just north of LA, I'm hoping for something that is unexpected to happen. I'm hoping for some sort of big blowout where Spencer Pratt gets first in the LA mayor's race, continues his momentum. And I'm hoping Steve Hilton runs away with the primary and the governor's race. He's not going to get to 50%, so he'll have to run in a general. But people really don't like Javier Becerra, who's likely the number two. Tom Steyer is a guy who made his money on hedge funds and is completely zero charismatic. The attributes, he's no Riz. He's probably going to be one of those two in California. And we could perhaps have a scenario where we're going to have a 4 or 5 month window where we can get some enthusiasm and try to convince some people. It's going to take convincing liberals that what's going on in this state is not acceptable and it's not a good example for the rest of the country. California and LA used to be aspirational. My dad moved from the East Coast, came out here specifically because the idea, the concept of California, the concept of going west is inherent to the American dream. And now you're seeing people go from the west, go to Texas, go to Nashville, go to Florida. I'll tell you, I don't know any person right of center in this who lives in this state who isn't constantly looking at real estate and all those other parts of the world thinking, can I get out of here? Why not take some of the taxpayer dollars and start putting it towards places that actually keep our city safe, that get homeless off the street, that somehow get off the union addiction, get over that so we can start fixing the school system, start having a sane migration policy where we're not encouraging illegal aliens to come here? If we could start doing that, then of course, California, given all of its natural beauty, given the fact that we have this huge university system, given the fact that we have Silicon Valley in the middle of an AI boom, the biggest, hottest industry in the world is located here. And of course, Hollywood, which for years exported an idea of Americana, which the world loved, all that is still here and can be here again with some really common sense stuff. Focus on things like trying to make it so that people keep more of their money, so that businesses are encouraged to move here instead of move out of here, make it so that the citizens are safe, and we have parks are designed for the families and not for illegal alien criminals and drug addicts. And then also on a national level, make sure that we're not importing fentanyl from Mexico and China. All this stuff can happen, and we're going to see if it's going to happen tomorrow. I will give you my prediction after the break on what will happen. But I will say there is hope, and we love hope here on The Marlo Show. We'll be right back with more.

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4: With SRN News, I'm John Scott. The U.S.-Iran ceasefire faces another challenge posed by renewed attacks and lots of finger-pointing between the two sides.
5: The U.S. says it has bombed sites in Iran after Tehran shot down an American drone over the weekend. Iran's paramilitary Revolutionary Guard saying U.S. forces had targeted a telecommunications tower. Iran then launched a strike of its own, and Kuwait says its air defences opened fire early Monday morning to intercept incoming drone and missile fire. The nominal ceasefire between Iran and the US has been repeatedly tested with such back-and-forth attacks, even as officials from both countries try to negotiate an end to the war. It's still not clear how close they are to a deal, and there's always the risk that an attack could derail those talks. I'm Charles Tillotesma.
4: And on another battlefront, Ukraine blasting Russian energy assets.
6: Russian authorities and media say drone debris set fire to a fuel storage facility in the Rostov region on Sunday. Authorities also say the Ukrainian strikes reportedly damaged civilian infrastructure in the Saratov province. Ukraine has increased attacks on Russia's oil and gas facilities, saying they fund Moscow's invasion.
4: That's correspondent Andrew Stewart. The French Navy, with UK support, intercepting another Russian-linked oil tanker. Under international sanctions, French President Macron announced the interception of the Tagore. In the Atlantic, he emphasized the importance of enforcing sanctions to prevent financing Russia's war against Ukraine. Investigators in North Carolina using a drone to find and arrest a man wanted for the fatal shooting of a Virginia sheriff's deputy, Michael Puckett, found with a gun on Sunday night, 2 days after that shooting. Deputy Logan Utt was killed. Another deputy was injured, but is in good condition. This is SRN News.
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6: With SRN News, I'm John Scott. There's no let-up in the Middle East. New developments are unfolding as the conflict with Iran continues.
7: The United States is carrying out new strikes against Iranian radar and drone sites after Iran shot down an American drone over the weekend. U.S. officials also say American forces intercepted missile launches toward U.S. troops in Kuwait. The exchanges are testing an already fragile ceasefire as negotiations continue behind the scenes. Meanwhile, Iran is maintaining pressure on global energy markets through the Strait of Hormuz, while fighting between Israel and Hezbollah continues to intensify. Willie Nelson, Washington.
6: And this late word, Iran's state affiliate news outlet now says that Iranian negotiators will stop exchanging messages with the U.S. through intermediaries. And Tehran will move to fully close the Strait of Hormuz in retaliation for ongoing ceasefire violations. The Muslim mayor of New York City, Democrat Socialist Zoran Mamdani, does not attend the Israeli Day Parade along Fifth Avenue in New York City. Correspondent Laura Winters with that report.
8: The New Jersey Governor, Mickey Sherrill, is a Democrat who openly supports sanctuary cities. She's now blaming outside agitators for the chaos outside the Delaney Hall ICE detention facility in Newark, where criminal illegal aliens are being held.
9: I will ensure public safety, and I refuse to give ICE an excuse to surge into our communities. That would make the situation more dangerous and put more New Jerseyans at risk.
8: Laura Winters reporting.
6: California heading toward an election Tuesday in Los Angeles. Democratic Mayor Karen Bass is tightly clustered with two rivals in the governor's race. Three candidates have broken away from the field and are contending for two spots on the November ballot with no clear leader in the race. This is SRN News.
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3: With SRN News, I'm John Scott. Iran stops negotiations with the U.S. and vows to completely block the Strait of Hormuz. Correspondent Bernie Bennett.
4: Iran's state-affiliated news outlet Tasnim said Monday that Iranian negotiators will stop exchanging messages with the U.S. through intermediaries, and Tehran will move to fully close the Strait of Hormuz in retaliation for what they call ongoing ceasefire violations. The report, in a translated post on the social media site Telegram, homed in on Israel's military operations in Lebanon against the Iran-backed militia Hezbollah. Per Tasnim, the message reads, no dialogue will take place until Israel fully withdraws from occupied areas in Lebanon and stops all attacks in both Lebanon and Gaza. Bernie Bennett, Washington.
3: And Israel strikes on Monday came a day after Israeli ground forces reached their deepest point in Lebanon in 26 years. Hezbollah fired rockets at northern Israel, including near Haifa. The Israeli strikes follow what Israel calls repeated ceasefire violations by the terrorist group. New developments in the trial of the man accused in Charlie Kirk's death.
5: A Utah judge will decide whether to restrict access in parts of a July preliminary hearing and seal some exhibits in the case of the man accused of killing Charlie Kirk. Tyler Robinson's defense hopes to bar reporters and the public from parts of the July 6th through 10th proceedings. They'll feature the most significant presentation of evidence to date. Prosecutors are hoping for the death penalty if Robinson is convicted. He's charged with crimes including aggravated murder and the September 10th assassination of Kirk on a Utah college campus. Robinson has not yet entered a plea. I'm Haya Pinjwani.
3: Oil prices are rising following the latest fighting to threaten the U.S.-Iran ceasefire. On Wall Street, stocks are mixed. The Dow dropping 98 points. The Nasdaq is up 134. This is SRN News.
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3: This afternoon, expect mostly cloudy skies and high humidity with a chance of a thunderstorm. The temperature will reach 89 degrees. Tonight will be partly cloudy, warm, and humid with a low of 79. Tomorrow will bring humid conditions with a mix of clouds and sun. There is a possibility of a few intense thunderstorms in the afternoon with a high temperature of 88. I'm meteorologist Jason Katarina. That's your exclusive AccuWeather forecast on AM 930, The Answer.
4: This is Audie Bach. Our Tampa Bay native, Bill Bunkley, keeps us on the straight and narrow and reports on the legislature in Tallahassee. But he's an international guardian of the faith, too, with a heart for Lebanon.

0: friends. I'm Bill Bunkley, and this is the briefing on Salem Radio as we're broadcasting all across Central Florida from our studios in Tampa on this first day of June in the year of our Lord, 2026. I am so thankful for all of you. I'm so humbled by our audience. And I want to begin our show today thanking you. First of all, thanking you for your indulgence last week. And what I'm talking about is the tremendous victory that we were able to have in our campaign to provide ultrasounds all across West Central Florida, all the way up to Gainesville, all the way down to Fort Myers, for the preborn network of pregnancy care centers. And the reason why I say that is because, you know, when we do these campaigns four times a year, they're campaigns that I take very seriously. They are campaigns that I, as a Christian, I seek out the Lord in prayer, and I ask the Lord for his not only awareness to go to all of you in the audience, but I also ask for his assistance as we spend the early parts of the month planting seeds and explaining what our campaign is going to be all about. And again, we do this four times a year. We are a for-profit corporation, but we do give back. And I know that last week we had to really do a yeoman's call to get the job done, to finish the task, and finish the task that we did. Now, I'm going to say thank you to a lot of folks from Friday, but I want to give you a final update today. If you'll remember, we started out with a goal of 385 ultrasounds. And I'm not going to kid you. This was a difficult campaign, especially in light of what I call all the distractions. We've got major distractions to our family budgets with the unsettled conflict with Iran, the effect of the price of a barrel of oil, which translates to the price of a gallon of gasoline in our cars, to increase prices, shipping prices, because of those gas prices for a lot of the items, a lot of the what we call consumer staples, and that's what the markets call the consumer staples, the type of things that we have to buy on a monthly basis. And so with all of that, this was a difficult campaign in terms of, especially midway through. But as I come to you this afternoon, according to my faith, and I know that we've got half of you that are tuned in right now on our platform, which is our Christian Teaching and Talk platform, Faith Talk. And then we have another half of you that are tuned in right now on our conservative talk station, which is The Answer. And many of you know that I'm a Christian, and when I talk to you each and every afternoon, I brief you each and every afternoon, I always let you know up front that my opinions are based on, number one, a Christian worldview, and then a conservative worldview, and that I am a registered Republican, though not in total agreement with the Republican platform or all of the items of the Republican Party. But I say that to say that I want to take the moment of privilege to just thank my Lord and Savior Jesus Christ and the God of Abraham, Isaac, and Jacob, because we, in the final moments, had a tremendous leadership gift that allowed us to complete the mission. Now, on top of that, I'm not going to go into a lot of details, but there are two people that I want to acknowledge first. But I want to give you the total. So we had 385 ultrasounds was our goal. and reminding you that the cost to cover a single ultrasound and to help with a single ultrasound, that was $28 a session or $28 an ultrasound, which would eventually provide for up to 2 years of a relationship with that mom and a pregnancy care center, of which she went to seek out maybe a pregnancy test and to see that ultrasound. So our goal was $385. And again, I give all the honor and the glory and the praise to the Lord. Right now, we are at 499 ultrasounds. One ultrasound shy of 500 ultrasounds. So at 385 that we were asking for and praying for, because of each and every one of you that was so generous, I want to thank you, because in the end result, we went over goal. And in fact, for the campaign, we are at 129% of goal. Hallelujah. Praise the Lord. And because of your generosity, we have provided 114 more ultrasounds than the minimal goal of 385. And I'm going to talk about just the campaign itself from a different perspective, because I'm not going to do it right now, but I've been reading my latest book. Well, I read several books at one time, but some of you may be aware of Mark Batterson. Mark has written his latest book, Gradually Then Suddenly. And this is how to dream bigger, decide better, and leave a lasting legacy. And so I'm about halfway through. It's a great read. I totally recommend it. But those of us who are Christ followers know that when we live a life of faith and we are praying and we have a prayer list, and obviously when I do a campaign, we start out, Lord, I'm asking for 385 ultrasounds if you could. And so the book, at the same time I'm reading, was reminding us how we have to be patient. And that sometimes it takes some time. And as a Christ follower, you pray, but God's not like an ATM machine. God's not your holy butler. He has his timing. We have ours. And as I've confessed to you many times, I'm always impatient. I'm a type A impatient person. So I'm going to talk about the fact that as what we were aware of, that we had about 8 or 9 minutes left when I got notification that Jack in Sarasota had made a very, very large leadership gift. And as I mentioned on Friday, we had about 2,600 and something to go with about 8 minutes left on the show. And I got word that Jack had given a gift of $2,700. But that's not all. You see, there's also another person of distinction in this campaign who was also a person of distinction last year, and that was Patricia in Sarasota. We weren't aware that Patricia had given a gift of $3,000. There was some mix up in some of the back office situation. So I want to just, first of all, I want to thank all of you who are a part of this campaign. But I also want to just mention to Jack and to Patricia that what we have found, I've been doing these campaigns for 20 years, 20 plus years. And whenever we get down to the end, usually it's 2 weeks, 2.5 weeks in, whenever we get close to the end, we find very curiously that people will give a leadership gift for like the final chunk, the final amount that you need. So I wanted to just give recognition to who recognition is due, because I'm only the conduit. I'm only talking about and sharing about the opportunity. So I want to go back and reiterate that since I was with you last, and I'm not going to talk about the level of gifts, but I want to thank, of course, Jack and Patricia, but I also want to thank James in Dover. And I think James in Dover may have given two gifts. We've got Michael, who is hailing from South Dakota. We have David from Tarpon Springs. We had Terry from Sarasota. We had George from Tampa. Roberto from Tampa. Raymond from Apollo Beach. Denise from Sarasota as well. Those were the gifts that came in Friday, as you know, that we had a countdown all the way to the end. So with that, to God be the glory, great things he has done. The campaign is over. And so when I get back in just a moment, let the briefing get underway. Reminding you, if you'd like to join the conversation on any of our topics, the number is 877-943-9673. 877-943-9673. I'm Bill Bunkley with the briefing. I'll be right back. So kind to me.
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0: Welcome back. I'm Bill Bunkley with a briefing here on Salem Radio, Central Florida, from our studios here in Tampa. We've got a very special guest coming up in just a few moments. Some of you may be familiar with Scott Rasmussen. He's written a brand new book, Out of Touch, and the subtitle really gives you a good idea of what we're going to be talking about. Out of Touch, the Elite 1% and the Battle for America's Soul. He has been recognized as one of the world's leading public opinion pollsters, as well as a political analyst. He is the president of RMG Research and founder of the Napoleon Institute. And going back to 1978, this is something that you may not know. Scott changed the world of sports because Scott was a co-founder of ESPN, taking advantage of the then new technology of satellite communications. Scott's going to be with us to talk about this whole idea that this disconnect with the American mainstream American citizens and the nation's political elites is wide. And it's a book I'm recommending, and we'll have a chance to talk with Scott here at the bottom of the program. Again, 877-943-9673. Well, I want to give you my discernment on probably one of the lead top stories facing our nation and facing all of us here paying for the higher gasoline, the higher consumer staples, and especially our brave men and women, not only at U.S. Central Command, headquartered here in Tampa, not only Special Operations Command, headquartered here in Tampa, but MacDill Air Force Base, home to one of the country's refueling fleets, and all of the personnel that have a vested interest in what's happening in that theater of conflict in the Middle East. Not to mention the soldiers and sailors that are all standing by, those in the Air Force, a massive presence. And it seems like we've been in this holding pattern for quite a many days and quite a many weeks. And it is a holding pattern that has the country asking questions, the country wondering what's going on and where do we go next. We've got a lot of rhetoric on both sides. We've got our own president of the United States, who's very active on Truth Social and other strategic interviews. And then we also have a very effective public relations campaign of their own by probably the Republican Guard that's really running the show in Iran. We've got nuclear uranium that needs to be evacuated from Iran. We've got a major shipping channel, the Strait of Hormuz, that has been disrupted for several weeks. And the president has been giving ultimatum after ultimatum after ultimatum, assuring the American people almost minute by minute, I'm not budging on the nuclear deal, I'm not budging on the Strait of Hormuz, and we're very close to obliterating them, we're going to do another major campaign, but yet he hasn't pulled that trigger. Now, in my analysis and discernment, every day that passes, we are getting closer to the midterm elections, which means we're getting closer and closer to early voting. And for a lot of those states, closer and closer to mail-in balloting. In the midterm elections, usually the party in power, and that would be the Republicans, because they own the White House, the U.S. Senate, and the U.S. House of Representatives, there's usually always a shift, particularly in the House of Representatives, in the midterm elections, back to the opposition party. Now, whether that's going to be the case this year or not, well, it obviously remains to be seen. But in my discernment, there's a lot at stake in this midterm election. So much so that James Blair has temporarily left the White House. He and Susie Wiles were the architects of President Trump's successful campaigning. And James has left the White House to oversee all of the congressional contests, be it the U.S. House or the Senate, all around the country. And to this point, as far as primaries are concerned, President Trump has really proven that he still is the undisputed leader of the Republican Party. But that doesn't speak for the independent votes. That doesn't speak for the registered Democrat votes. A lot of those, or a portion of those, I should say, were the union voters. And so all of these districts, you can see the president is out speaking on a regular basis in person, doing his signature campaign stops. Because that's one of the necessary ingredients that has to be baked into the cake before people go to the polls or people mail in their ballots. Now, my discernment is this. I have grown, not out of any disrespect for the president, I have grown to pay attention less to what the president is saying when it comes to Iran particularly than to pay attention to what he's actually doing day by day. I'll say the same thing in my discernment, in my analysis of the Iranians, because they're saber rattling as well. But I've grown to really sort of block out the rhetoric on both sides, and I am focused on the actions. And I would suggest to you, if you're swayed by the daily rhetoric by President Trump or the Iranians, when I say swayed, it really is bouncing you back and forth like a pickleball court or a tennis court, I'm going to suggest that you take a step back, pay a little less attention to what both sides are saying in the war of words, and let's just sit back and evaluate the actions. And the actions are this: at this point, the president, there have been some minor missions conducted to take out some radar sites and I think a drone position on one of the islands. And the Iranians have been sending either missiles or drones into some of the other Middle East countries in the region. But the question of, will Trump get what he wants? Or will the Iranians get what they want? And right now, they're already getting what they want because delay, delay, delay is a victory for them. And I guarantee you they are filling their airwaves with how they have brought the great United States to their knees. But look less toward the rhetoric and look more to the actions of both parties. And that's what I'm doing. And so we will wait and see as the chess match continues where the moves are taking place. Don't go away. Coming up next, the book I'm recommending, Out of Touch. Scott Rasmussen is going to be with us about the elite 1% in the battle for.
1: With SRN News, I'm John Scott. The United States has bombed radar and drone sites in Iran. That's after Tehran shot down an American drone over the weekend. Iran then said it targeted American soldiers in Kuwait with missiles, which the U.S. says it shot down. Meanwhile, Iran maintaining its chokehold on the Strait of Hormuz, disrupting global energy supplies. The state of Florida has filed a lawsuit against OpenAI and CEO Sam Altman, claiming the company knowingly released and aggressively marketed ChatGPT to the public while concealing serious risk. Pro-Trump lawyer Aberaldo de la Espriella leads Colombia's presidential race after the first round of elections over the weekend. He won nearly 44% of the vote and is expected to gain more support in the June 21st runoff. This is SRN News.
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0: Welcome back, Bill Bunkley, with the briefing here on Salem Radio. We're broadcasting all across Central Florida from our studios in Tampa. And as we have our two platforms, our Christian platform and our conservative platform, many of you on our conservative platform, when I mention the name Scott Rasmussen, you will probably recognize that name because he is one of the most distinguished pollsters in America today. And some of you are probably connected to the daily update from his organization on various polls that they put out, and they do a weekly wrap-up at the end of the week. But today I want to talk about something else, and that is, you know, the we and the they. We got we, the American people, and we feel like we got a they, a lot of people that live in D.C., and that is the elites. And it seems like that we continue to have this battle for America between these two camps. And that's exactly the discussion. Plus, you know, a look for the future, maybe not so much of a cloudy day as you may think, but we're going to talk about a book I'm highly recommending. It's entitled Out of Touch, The Elite 1% and the Battle for America's Soul. And I want to just give you a quick little introduction about Scott Rasmussen, because, again, he is at the top of the class at pollsters. He's also the president of RMG Research. And if you've heard of the Napoleon Institute, he is the founder. And innovation over and over and over has been part of Scott's career. Now, I know you got a lot of folks here. You may be, you know, into the Buccaneers. You may be into the Lightning. You may be into the Rays. But what you may not know, going way back to 1978, some of you that don't wake up a single day without checking in with ESPN, well, in 1978, he was a co-founder of ESPN. And this is that innovative thinking because the new technology of satellite communications. But I want to get to Scott because he knows what's going on with the Pulse of America. And with that, Scott, it's good to have you on the Bill Bunkley Show this afternoon.
6: Well, it's great to be with you today. And, you know, when you talk about all those things from long ago, it just makes me sound old.
0: Well, you know what? When you get old, you get better, and you're getting better and better. And so I want to make that observation as well. You know, you've been following so many things in America for so long, and obviously now you have felt the need at this time, at this moment, to write a book, because many people do feel like they're out of touch. They feel like there's this elite class in D.C. that's running the show, really don't care about the rest of us. And the book is entitled Out of Touch, The Elite 1% and the Battle for America's Soul. Let's begin by talking about who is the 1%, who is the elite, and who's the rest of us?
6: You know, the elite 1% is, as defined in this book and the way it impacts the political world, have three attributes. First of all, they have a postgraduate degree. Secondly, they make a lot of money. And third, they live in these densely populated urban areas, places like Manhattan or Washington, D.C. They have a huge impact on the narrative. I first encountered this without knowing how to define it back in the late 80s when I started polling. I was working for the Term Limits Movement. Term limits is one of those issues that 80% of voters have supported for decades. Republicans like it, Democrats like it, young people like it, old people like it. And yet, whenever I talked about it back in those days, reporters would talk about it as controversial. And I was baffled by that. How can an 80% issue be controversial? Well, in fact, it was controversial in Washington, and that's all that mattered to the reporters, to that elite world. So I've spent a lot of time trying to find this and define who it is and done a lot of research on it in the last couple of years. And bluntly, there's a group of Americans who think that America's founding ideals need to be rejected. They think they are destined to rule over the rest of us. And they think we will all be better off if we just do as we're told.
0: When you talk about this group, and they're a group that really, really wants to increase the power and control of a centralized government, the federal government. And so as we see this group operating, talk a little bit about the haves and the have-nots, because when we hear the two parties, and we've got those on the left that absolutely are talking about so many ideas that are just mind-blowing. And then you've got those on the right, the conservative group. But really and truthfully, this battle, which I think the elites during the Biden administration really felt that they had these significant gains, and now you got the disruptor in chief, Trump, comes along, and what's happening now is we've got quite a battle royal going on for the nation, don't we?
6: We sure do. One of the ways I describe it is we're a 10-10-80 nation. We're not really a 50-50 nation. We have 10% of people who are on the far left, who are bitterly at odds with America's founding ideals and who are fighting a war against 10% on the far right. And to be honest, many on the right have become so consumed with beating the left, they've kind of forgotten about representing the 80% or bigger picture issues. And the 80%, the vast majority of Americans, they want to keep their head down, avoid getting caught in the crossfire. They want to live their lives and go to church and raise their families and do their jobs. And they want the freedom to do so. They believe in America's founding ideals. And that's what the battle is all about.
0: Now, again, I'm talking about a book that I'm highly recommending, Out of Touch, The Elite 1% in the Battle for America's Soul. And in addition to taking a few moments out every day to look at the polling from my guest today, Scott Rasmussen, also want to tell you that to understand the big picture on the macro level, not just on the daily micro level, that's why this book is so important. Can you go back and tell us, we've got this ideological shift that you talk about in your book, and then you've got this interest in the federal government by the elites. When did this start to kind of migrate into that direction in time?
6: If you go back far enough in terms of American history, the big turning point was right after the American Civil War. We were now beginning to think of ourselves more as a nation rather than as a collection of states. And there was a whole school of thought that began to emerge that thought that this crazy idea of government by consent of the governed was a thing of the past. Woodrow Wilson was a young scholar. He wrote a thesis about what became the administrative state. He talked about the fact he openly admired the Prussian system of government over the U.S. form of government. And later he complained that the biggest problem with the American people is they've never gotten over the Declaration of Independence. Well, Wilson started talking like that in the late 19th century, had a lot of support, and over the last 100 plus years, we've moved more and more in that direction. Sometimes it was because of a crisis like the Depression. Sometimes it made sense in the way that our whole country was becoming more centralized. You know, we had three television networks by the 60s and 70s that were getting 95% of Americans tuning in, and there were no other sources of news or entertainment. So that's where it came from, this idea that we were becoming bigger, we needed experts, people were talking about it, and it all began to fall apart a couple of decades ago, three or four decades ago, and now we're moving in the other direction. And it's going to be a bumpy road, but I am very optimistic that America's best days are still to come.
0: You know, one party is always talking about democracy, democracy, democracy. And sometimes got to get a little irritated because it'd be nice if we really talked about the fact that the system we're talking about and arguing about is a republic, but be that as it may. So then you've got the left always talking about, you know, democracy. But when I read your book and I understand that when you really look at the data that's coming in, you look at this small elite class, and you make the case that they believe that only college graduates should be permitted to vote. Boy, now that is revolutionary, if you ask me. Unpack that a little bit.
6: Yes, and this is, again, we did a lot of research on this group called the Elite 1%, and especially on the politically active elites, those who were engaged in the political process. They trust the federal government far more than anybody else. It's been more than half a century since most Americans have trusted the government, but these elites do because basically they are the government. They can get to their representatives and to the bureaucrats who are affecting their fate. They strongly believe, they've convinced themselves, that most Americans share their views on important things. By the way, that's delusional. And so therefore, they think, you know, they can bend the rules to make things happen. So, yes, only half of them believe you should be allowed to vote without a college degree. Most of them believe we should ban private ownership of guns. Most of them believe that we should have all kinds of restrictions on private air conditioning and other things to fight climate change. And somehow they convince themselves that people like these ideas. And when what that leads to is a government that is very unresponsive to voters. If a government regulator thinks something should be done and they know that voters are strongly opposed, well, these elites think you should ignore the voters, do what you think is right. It's really a terrifying situation. Now, it goes all the way back. There have been people with ideas like this throughout our country's history. They've gained a lot of power in the post-war era. And this is what we're fighting about today.
0: You know, when you when we talk about it, and I'm a partisan, obviously, as a conservative.
6: Sure.
0: But you talk about that our nation is a 10-10-80 nation. So let me just apologize, because quite frankly, when we're talking about elites, yes, there's elites on the left, but there's also the elite class on the right. And so mm-hmm. talk a little bit, because you've got the two extremes, but the rest of us are back in that 80% majority. And the problem here is not with us, it's with the two sides of the elites. Unpack that.
6: I think the first thing to recognize about it is that when we talk about Republicans and Democrats among the general public, that's not the same thing as Republicans and Democrats among the elite world. The gap between Republican elites and Republican voters is just as big as the gap between Democratic elites and their voters, and the issues are pretty much the same. The elites think we should have more control in a centralized government. They think the rest of us have too much individual freedom. They think that, you know, the problem is that we're not paying enough attention to them. And look, I would like to tell you that the answer is simple. Republicans are good, Democrats are bad, whatever it is. But that's not the way the world is right now. Elites going, I cite an example going all the way back to the time that Christ walked the earth. The Roman Senate was going to put a rule in effect that slaves had to wear special clothes so you would know who they were. They decided not to do that because about a third of the population were slaves, and if you counted freedmen who had been slaves, they were a majority of the population. The last thing they wanted to do was let the majority see their power in numbers. This kind of a dynamic, the elites wanting to sow dissension and not let the vast majority see their numbers, has been going on for thousands of years. We saw it in Versailles in France when the king wanted to make sure the nobles were too busy fighting over access to him so that they wouldn't think of overthrowing him. American slave owners had wanted to sow dissension between black slaves and poor whites because it was better to have them fight each other. And that's where we are today. The elites, the Republican elites and the Democratic elites, have their own agendas and some differences, but they agree on the fact that they should have more power, and they're quite happy to have the rest of us fighting amongst ourselves.
0: Now, my show, my briefing every afternoon, we have two distinct platforms. We have our Christian platform of stations, and we also have our conservative platform, mm-hmm. The Answer, of stations. So I wanted to unpack something else, because we've been talking a lot, obviously, everybody has, about the upcoming 250th birthday of the country. And I've talked a lot about real history, and that is the impact of not only the 13 colonies, but the pastors and ministers of the 13 colonies and George Whitefield's work 30 years before the Declaration, because back then, when you talked about anything that had to do with law or culture or daily life, you know, America, primarily agricultural, but some of the cities like mm-hmm. Boston's and others, it was the church. It was the pastor who was the influential one. Now, 300 years later, we see what's happening. We've got, you know, parents are spending all their monies to the universities, and they think their kids are getting one education, but they're getting indoctrinated in other areas. And the only thing they're financing is the retirement packages of the professors. But yet they're the ones that's shaping all this. And we wonder why the coming generations are so out of touch, because the universities for the elites, that's their church.
6: You know, that's a change that again took place after the Civil War. It was part of the Wilsonian transition. Up until the Civil War in America, colleges were more or less seminaries, or they at least had a strong Christian presence. 9 out of 10 college presidents were members of clergy. And it was coming out of the Civil War that a group of people, reformers, as they saw themselves, wanted to change our higher education system and make it much more like the European schools. And so during that time, there was a change. But when you talk about the importance of these educational system and who is setting the influence, that brings me all the way back to the founding days of America in 1636. I wasn't even polling back then. It was a long, long time ago. Back in 1636, we had these colonists who had fled England to come to the colonies because they wanted to practice their own faith, and they needed a place to do it. They had a problem. They wanted to create a city on a hill, and in their view, that meant they had to have a good college. The problem was, in those days, you were not allowed to start any organization without permission from the king. If they had gone and asked permission, the king would have said, of course you can start a college. You have to teach my theology, the theology that you went across the Atlantic to avoid. So the pragmatic colonists decided they would just start the school on their own. Maybe they figured forgiveness was easier to ask than permission. They got a break, and that the English Civil War broke out, and Harvard University was founded illegally by the colonists. Mm. Over time, colonists began to figure out, wait a minute, if we don't have to ask permission to start a college, we could start a library that way, or a business that way, or an abolition society that way, or anything else that we want. Mm. That began to make American culture different. It was the notion that you could do things on your own without asking permission from the government. And what the elites want to do today is undo that. They want us to seek permission for everything. That freedom is what made America different from England. It's what created a different culture. And oh, by the way, 140 years after Harvard was started, the practical experience of starting these illegal organizations let the colonists know how to create a continental a Congress. Mm. They had the practice.
0: Very interesting. Scott, can I just jump essential. In? Let me jump in for a minute. If you'll stay with us, got a short break, a couple minutes on the other side. But I want you to come back because we've been doing a lot of analysis, but you are optimistic about the future, and our audience needs to hear about that optimism. So if you'll stay with us, I'm Bill Bunker.
6: Happy to do so.
0: Don't go away.
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0: We're back. Bill Bunkley here, and we just got about 4 minutes or so, so I want to quickly... remind you again, I highly recommend you pick up your copy of this book today, Out of Touch, The Elite 1% in the Battle for America's Soul. The author is Scott Rasmussen, and you can get that wherever books are sold. And so, boy, I was ready to go another 30 minutes as you entered into that conversation about the legalness of Harvard and libraries. But, folks, you know, we only scratched the surface. That's why you got to go out and get a copy of the book. But we got about 3 minutes. And so, Scott, could you tell us the other side that, notwithstanding all of this, you are optimistic and you believe that there's an opportunity for a wake-up call. So let me step aside and share that.
6: Absolutely. The reason I'm optimistic is I see more polling data than anybody else. I mean, I review polls every single day. I have a good sense of what the American people believe. And, you know, it's sad for me when I look and realize that most Republicans don't think most Democrats love the country. Most Democrats don't think most Republicans love the country. All of that is wrong. The vast majority of Americans not only love their country, they embrace our nation's founding ideals of freedom, equality, and self-governance. I have confidence that that view will win out over time. It will defeat the elite 1%. And sometimes, look, there are days when it's discouraging, but it's not just that the American people believe those things. It's that we've recovered from a time when the elite gatekeepers had a lot of control. I mentioned earlier, in the 60s and 70s, three television networks controlled all the news,
0: yep,
6: all the entertainment. The news stories all got their messages by reading the New York Times in the morning and the Associated Press. Today, despite all the problems we have with social media and concerns about different aspects of the way we communicate as a society, you can hear different views. The gatekeepers have lost control. And when that happens, over time, the voice of the people will arise again and dominate. And again, the American people overwhelmingly believe in the founding ideals of freedom, equality, and self-governance. I worked on a project over the last year. We had a conversation with five people from every congressional district in America. This group created a Declaration of American Ideals. We presented that in Philadelphia last month. And you know what? People in the 21st century don't talk like Thomas Jefferson, but the same core ideals are there. Freedom, equality, and self-governance is the path forward for America, and it's the path that the American people embrace.
0: Folks, I got to tell you that there is hope. And remember, we the people, you are the people. And a good place to start if you've been discouraged, pick up your copy of the book, Out of Touch, The Elite 1% and the Battle for America's Soul. The elites are out of touch. And those of us that are part of that 80%, 10 on the left, 10 on the right, 80%, we have got to get reconnected, and this is a good place to start. Remember, we only touch the surface. Get your copy of Out of Touch, The Elite 1% in the Battle for America's Soul. Scott Rasmussen has been my guest today. Scott, thank you so much. So informative. And again, I know a lot of people

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1: With SRN News, I'm John Scott. The U.S. has bombed Iranian military sites, and Kuwait is hit by drone and missile fire.
2: The United States has targeted new sites in Iran, and meanwhile, Tehran has attacked Kuwait. This is just the latest in back-and-forth violence that's threatening the ceasefire in the Iran war as negotiations between these two countries continue but remain challenged by these ongoing hostilities. The Americans say they targeted drone launch sites as well as radar facilities in Iran after Iran shot down an American drone over the weekend and did other hostile acts. Now, Iran's paramilitary Revolutionary Guard said that it launched an attack in retaliation that appears to have been a ballistic missile launch targeting Kuwait.
1: Correspondent John Gambrell. Meanwhile, Israel's prime minister has ordered attacks on the southern suburbs of Lebanon's capital, Beirut, as its conflict with Iran-backed armed group Hezbollah escalates. The mayor of Newark, New Jersey, has imposed a 9 p.m. to 6 a.m. curfew for a half-mile radius around a federal ICE facility in an attempt to prevent further unrest, as multiple arrests have been made after violent protesters assaulted officers. Correspondent Laura Winters.
3: The New Jersey Governor, Mickey Sherrill, is a Democrat who openly supports sanctuary cities. She's now blaming outside agitators for the chaos outside the Delaney Hall ICE detention facility in Newark, where criminal illegal aliens are being held.
4: I will ensure public safety, and I refuse to give ICE an excuse to surge into our communities. That would make the situation more dangerous and put more New Jerseyans at risk.
3: Laura Winters reporting.
1: NFL legend Raymond Berry, Hall of Fame wide receiver with the Baltimore Colts, has died. He was 93. This is SRN News.
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5: 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Jamaica's lush mountains rising out of the sea. Crystal clear waters in the Cayman Islands. 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Salem Media's Mike Gallagher, Scott Jennings, Larry O'Connor, Jennifer Horn. 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
8: I was all in for Mitt Romney in 2008, and John McCain beat him. 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You abide by their candidate. You can say what you want to say up until that point. 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
10: This afternoon, expect mostly cloudy skies and high humidity with a chance of a thunderstorm. The temperature will reach 89 degrees. Tonight will be partly cloudy, warm, and humid with a low of 79. Tomorrow will bring humid conditions.

With a mix of clouds and sun, there is a possibility of a few intense thunderstorms in the afternoon with a high temperature of 88. I'm meteorologist Jason Caterina. That's your exclusive AccuWeather forecast on AM 930, The Answer.

0: to this edition of the Bill Monkley Show, hour number two of the brief right here on the very first day of June in the year of our Lord 2026. It is an honor and a pleasure to be with you this afternoon. And as I did during the first hour, I want to begin this hour. Number one, I want to tell you how much I appreciate you, how much I love all of you and our audience. And I'm so glad that you're here this afternoon. And one of the things I always like to say is our studio line is open. If you'd like to talk about any of the topics that we've been talking about today, toll free all around the country, 877-943-9673, 877-943-9673. Now, I want to just take a moment again, because sometimes we have people that tune in at 3 o'clock that can't tune in at 4 o'clock and vice versa. So I want to be very, very clear. And yes, I'm repeating a short message that I shared at the top of the 3 o'clock hour. I want to thank you from the bottom of my heart and in several ways, but I want to thank you from the bottom of my heart for your indulgence last week. Because, you know, four times a year, if you've been listening for any length of time, you know, four times a year we give back. And it's just not another job responsibility for me here in this studio, in this seat, that four times a year we really vet organizations, and we think it's very, very worthwhile, timely, strategic to help give back financially to the work of those organizations. We do it four times a year. And because, numerous things, in the month of May, once again, as we've done for several years, we stood with the Ministry of Preborn, which by your gifts of $28 to help with a single ultrasound, because of those gifts, we are funding the pregnancy care centers right here, all up and down the I-4 corridor, going up to Gainesville, all the way down to North Fort Myers. If they're part of the Preborn Network, you have been helping so that new mothers who found out that they are with child in an unplanned pregnancy, sometimes there's a panic, sometimes there's high pressure, there's sometimes bewilderment, what do I do? And your opportunity to let them go to one of these, I call them just islands of hope and love, to get a confirming pregnancy test and the opportunity to see the ultrasound of that little boy or girl in their womb and to hear that heartbeat. And, as you know, 80% of the women, as I've been talking about, will choose an ultrasound. That see an ultrasound will choose to keep their child. And so, what I want to a couple of things I want to announce this afternoon is that our goal was to provide 385. Ultrasound sessions. And because of your generosity, we ended up taking care of 499, just one ultrasound short of 500 ultrasound sessions, 500 opportunities for new moms all across Central Florida. We ended up with a percent of goal of 129% of goal. We ended up providing 114 ultrasound sessions over the goal. Now, all of these ultrasound sessions we'll come back to here in Central Florida. And during the first hour, I thanked everybody who was part of our campaign on Friday, because if you listen to Friday, we were down to the wire. About 10 minutes before the the end of my show and the end of the campaign as far as my part, we were $2,600+ short of the goal. And it was rough because those of you that know me, man, I'm praying, I'm asking, I'm looking for gifts. It's been a challenging month with all of what's going on. And then there were two people among many. There were other leadership gifts. I'm thinking of Mark, who gave the gift of $1,500 earlier on. But with about 8 minutes to go, Jack was listening in Sarasota. And Jack gave a gift of $2,700. Now, what we didn't know was there was another gift that I didn't immediately report. And I want to just, as again, I thanked everybody, but because of stepping up at the end of the campaign, we also had Patricia in Sarasota. And Patricia, she's been a real supporter of Preborn in previous years, but Patricia stepped up with a gift of $3,000. And that's why we went from moments before the campaign, for my part, was going to end. And you know that we discussed it 100% last week on my show. I understand that, and that's why today we're back to my opportunity to share some of the important issues of the day and give you my analysis and my discernment. But I just want to just say to all of you, first of all, those of you that indulged last week, I know some of you, a lot of you, I know, I see you when I'm out and about, you really enjoy having an opportunity to hear about the issues of the day and to get my take on it. And it was the void of that last week, but what a great opportunity. And you know, here's where the rubber meets the road. Right at 499 or 500 ultrasounds, statistically, can't tell you it's going to be high or low, but for our efforts in this month, statistically, out of 500 new moms, 499 new moms are going to see that ultrasound. We can celebrate the fact that somewhere around 400 of the moms that you sponsored throughout our campaign, 400 moms are going to get an opportunity, should they choose, to see the ultrasound of that little baby boy or girl in their womb and to hear that heartbeat. And if you think about these pregnancy care centers, they are all 501c3 ministries all over Central Florida, part of the Preborn Network. You know, I know dedicated people, and they are very, very active, because they have to be, in the needs that they have, including the actual cost of the ultrasound. Usually there's volunteers, or maybe there's a few staff people that are on the payroll. But nonetheless, I just want you to know, and thank you for your indulgence last week. It's important, and it made a difference. And so with that, and I'm also, I don't know if I'll do it today, but, you know, I know my Christian brothers and sisters would get this, that, you know, when we walk the walk with the Lord, and I know the outside world would say, man, that guy's crazy. But, you know, you walk all day long, and everything you do, you make it a matter of prayer and a focus on the Lord. You know, when you ask the Lord for something major, like asking for 385 of the ultrasounds, and you go through a lot of different emotions as you're remaining faithful, as I was doing my human part. But let me tell you, you know, you're praying and praying, and you're like 8 minutes and you're off the air, and you're about $2,600 short in dollars amounts. And you see the gift come in for $2,700, and then to find out that there was also another gift of $3,000. You see, when you pray, God's not a holy bellhop. You're not putting your order in like going through the drive-thru at Chick-fil-A. And I love Chick-fil-A. I'm just saying. And the Lord's not an ATM machine. And so many times the Lord waits. His timing is not our timing. And he waits to the very last minute. It has happened in my life, not on something as major as this, but so many things that at the last moment of opportunity, you hear from the Lord and you just see the results. And so there's a book I'm going to talk about the next today or tomorrow. It is called Gradually Then Suddenly. It's just the fact that we plant seeds, and then there are times when, boom, there's a harvest. And that author is Mark Batterson. But we got to take a break. And so, again, thank you from the bottom of my heart. Don't go away. I'm Bill Bunkley. I'll be right back.
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0: We're back. I'm Bill Bunkley. This is the briefing on Salem Radio, Central Florida, from our studios in Tampa. And again, that number to call if you want to be a part of the conversation today is toll-free 877-943-9673. Well, the update I wanted to give you, actually this came across the wire a little before we came on the air, but I was in some meetings up into the beginning of our show. And as I was giving you my analysis and discernment during the first hour about paying a little less attention to the rhetoric on both sides of the conflict in Iran, the rhetoric of President Trump and the rhetoric of Iran, which is basically Republican guards, And I basically said, because we've been going back and forth with this rhetoric for now several weeks into this, in this ceasefire that has a lot of people wondering, a lot of people speculating, because gas popped up. It was not bad. I actually saw that on Saturday, I think, what was it, 385? I saw that Sam's was at 385, so I quickly took the two Bunkley Mobiles up to Sam's and filled them up because of the price. But as I said, and what I will do is when I comment, I'll comment on actions and not on rhetoric or threats on either side. And that's not taking anything away from President Trump. Totally support President Trump. As I've said for many, many years, I don't support his bedside manner. I don't support, you know, some of how he addresses people. But, you know, he's been the most effective president for men and women of faith, including the Christian faith, of any other president, among other very important conservative initiatives. So having said that, this is interesting because I'm going to now report and give you my discernment on a Truth Social that came out earlier this afternoon. President Trump wrote this. I had a very productive call with Prime Minister Bibi Netanyahu of Israel. And there will be no troops going to Beirut. And any troops that are on their way have already been turned back. Likewise, through highly placed representatives, I had a very good call with Hezbollah, and they agreed that all shooting will stop, that Israel will not attack them, and they will not attack Israel, President Donald Trump. Now, some immediately had said that President Trump capitulated to the Iranian pressure and ordered Israel not to attack in Beirut. Now, one of the things that's interesting here is the triangulation. Now, you know, having taken several and been on several tours to the Holy Land, and as a Christ follower and very aware of end time prophecies, Israel is not only very important to me and to us here at Salem Media, Salem Radio, but obviously when you've got this tiny, tiny country that commands the headlines just about every day, you know, comprehending what's going on with Israel and why it's always such a big deal, it really is out of this world. You know what I mean? And so we were concerned. I was concerned if Iran would be able to include in a negotiation what would or would not be happening, not only in the Gaza Strip from this point going forward, where there's still Hamas terrorists, but what would happen in Lebanon, where there's Hezbollah terrorists, and one of our ministries, and we will be helping them in the month of December, our give back, and that is the Ministry Heart for Lebanon, because I'll just call it a gazillion new refugees. As Israel has had to move into southern Lebanon, now above the Tani River, and going even further north because Hezbollah is so dug in houses, in mosques, and in schools. And even the last 24 hours, rockets have been flying into northern Israel. And about 30%, Boaz Shalgi, who is our guide for my pilgrimage into Israel. He lives just a stone's throw from the Israeli-Lebanese border. You know, about 30 or 40% of the Israeli residents that live in the north of Israel, say in the Galilee and north area, they have not returned to their homes. Many of them have children, and they have temporarily resettled in the central part of Israel, so their kids are safe to go back and forth from school. And in the last 24 hours, northern Israel is still being shelled or being attacked by drones by the Hezbollah terrorists. And Israel has continued the same operation that they began in Gaza to eradicate the threat. And I was concerned that we would see developments that Iran, instead of the Iran negotiations being focused only on Iran, would Iran be able to expand the quote-unquote deal that's not a deal? And so we see today that Iran earlier today said, you know what? Unless Israel stops bombing Lebanon, there'll be no more discussions about a ceasefire between us and the United States. That is just so typical of the Iranians, because the delay, delay, delay. Meanwhile, many of their drone plants are back up. They're building, they're rebuilding their drones, their missiles, et cetera, et cetera. They've not been completely wiped out. And for many of you, firm supporter, MAGA supporters, it's still very frustrating. You can ask Lindsey Graham, senator from South Carolina, that knowing what their MO is, Iran is doing exactly what they hope would be doing, and that is, even signing a deal with another 60-day ceasefire, it's very frustrating because we know what they will do. And they will keep reconstituting themselves. Like the example I gave the other day, you got a big old anthill. I remember we used to have these big old anthills. We had a half an acre when I was growing up as a boy. And our half acre happened to be the football field and the baseball field for the neighborhood. And I remember we'd have these fire ants, and so you can't just kick the fire ant top down. They come back. You got to put poison or burn them out or whatever to the ants, and the same thing's going on here. So anyway, this caused a lot of confusion earlier, but there's been some clarification from the Israeli defense minister. He went on Channel 14, and here's the explanation about, is Israel supposed to stop everything they're doing in Lebanon? The answer is no. The IDF will continue its operations in southern Lebanon, unlike the previous arrangement under which the United States pressured Israel to refrain from striking Beirut. The new understanding is straightforward. As long as Hezbollah does not fire on Israeli towns and villages, Beirut will not be targeted. But the moment that Hezbollah opens fire on Israel again, Israel will strike Beirut. So the question is, President said he talked to him. Is Hezbollah really not going to fire on Israel? We'll see. But Israel's not going anywhere, and they can continue their operations. They just can't bomb Beirut. I'll let you process that. Those are the facts. 877-943-9673 if you want to join the conversation. Be right back.

0: Aaron News. I'm John Scott. Iran's state-affiliated news outlet said that Iranian negotiators will stop exchanging messages with the U.S. through intermediaries, and Iran will move to fully close the Strait of Hormuz. In New York City, Mayor Zoran Mamdani did not attend an annual parade honoring Israel. Mamdani skipped the event as he remains under heavy scrutiny from some of the city's Jewish population over his long-standing criticism of Israel. A Utah judge has declined a request from the man accused of killing Charlie Kirk to restrict access to parts of his July preliminary hearing. Oil prices rose following the latest fighting to threaten the U.S.-Iran ceasefire, but Wall Street not worried. Stocks rose to more records today. This is SRN News.
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0: here. Next up on the brief, are we going to get any relief in property taxes here in the state of Florida? Well, today was the beginning of another special session of the Florida legislature in Tallahassee to finally tackle this topic. Now, we thought that they would tackle this topic and come up with a plan way back during the regular session of the legislature that wrapped up in March. But that didn't happen, along with the fact that they couldn't come up with a budget. They just finished that last week. So in a moment, I'm going to talk a little bit about what is this special session on property taxes and how might it not affect you. But before I do that, I want to just take a moment and I want to ask you a question. You know, you probably have been hearing that I've been talking about a product. It's called Rough Greens. Now, Rough Greens is for your dog or your cat, and there's two different formulas for your dog or your cats. And in our family, as I mentioned before, we are a 16-paw family. We got 8 paws attributed to cats and 8 paws attributed to dogs. And I won't go into how we ended up with 4, 2 on each side of that aisle. Story for another day that I may never tell, by the way. But anyway, they are part of our family, and they are an important part of our family. And I got to tell you, especially when you go through some of those valleys, medical valleys, health valleys, and I've been through a few, that your pets, who will really give you comfort, they become an important part of the family. And the fact of the matter is, we really haven't been taking care of our pets, we, meaning all of us, very well. Because, as I mentioned sometime back, I met Dr. Dennis Black. And Dennis is the founder of Rough Greens. You know, like a dog, rough, rough. Remember Rough Greens? Do you remember a dog barking? And I learned that all these pet foods out there, whether you're paying the big bucks for the delivery or the dry dog food, whatever it is, he's convinced me that we've been feeding our pets dead dog food and dead cat food. Doesn't matter whether it's dry, doesn't matter where it's refrigerated. And essentially, by the time they process that dog and cat food, I mean, your pets are not getting the vitamins that they need. They're not getting the minerals they need, or the probiotics, or the digestive enzymes, or omega oils. You know, for your dog or cat to thrive, to go out in the yard and to run around, I'm not talking about, you know, if you got an older dog, but you know what I mean. And then you can tell by looking at their coat. They're not getting what they need. And if they're not getting what they need, guess what? They're not going to live an active life. And the big deal is, they're not going to live long. They're not going to have a long life. The fact of the matter is, interesting that up until the end of World War II, Dr. Dennis Black makes the case that dogs and cats were a lot more healthier than they are today, because they were basically eating food scraps and other forms of nourishment in the homes where they lived. And they had better looking coats and they lived longer. 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That's right, 214-ROUGH-DOG. That's 214-783-3364. 214-783-3364. Try the Rough Guard, the Rough Greens, product, and see what happens after a couple of weeks. And I think you'll see the difference. Well, let's get back to what may happen in the next few days or what may not happen. Finally, Governor Ron DeSantis called a special session that is beginning today, and that is to begin a serious discussion on the possibility of having a major property tax relief package on the midterm November ballot for you to consider. Now, there's a lot of moving parts here. Remember that the governor has been talking about this for, what, a year and a half and never put a proposal forward. And there was a proposal put forward by the House. The Senate never put a proposal. There was just basically a huge disconnect having to do with the feud that I've been reporting on now for more than a year. Or at least almost a year. So here's the key things that you need to know from our briefing this afternoon. There could be a huge homestead exemption increase. Now, the main thing that people are focusing on right now, there could be an immediate jump in the standard homestead exemption from $50,000 of value to a whopping $250,000. What that means is that if you have a primary home that's homesteaded, any home that the assessed value is less than $250,000, you would be able to live there tax-free. Now, you're going to have taxes for the school board. And one thing I'm very suspect on, that you wouldn't have a property tax, but since the local governments are going to be scrambling to absorb this shifting of revenue, we would have to keep an eye on them doing a lot of special taxing difference districts that they would say are not part of the property taxes. Now, what will happen is for seniors, and believe me, I'm keeping an eye on this, the state estimates this will initially eliminate property taxes for about 60% of all Florida homestead owners. And if your home, the assessed value is less than $250,000, if this was a proposal agreed upon by the Florida House and Senate, agreed to by the governor, and jumps through the necessary steps to put it on the ballot November, you might find yourself in a pretty good position. Now, This is not going to happen overnight. It's a gradual scale getting up to the full $500,000. By the time it's over and it's increased to $500,000, and that's in addition to the first step to 250, at that point, probably this is later in time, 92% of primary homeowners will not have to be paying taxes. And it's at that point where property taxes might be eliminated 100%. Think about that. Now, what about you who are owners of rental units, rental property, commercial real estate? You know, you're renting out a home or a condo or you got a second home. Second homes, you're not going to get the homestead, or maybe you have vacant land. Now, there's something for you because the governor's plan has a significant cap reduction. It lowers the maximum annual assessment increase cap from 10% to 5%. And then keep in mind that the Senate really didn't show an appetite for really jumping in on the type of property tax exemption as what we're talking about in these numbers. Because the House had a version, but the Senate thought that smaller counties would see their tax bases completely wiped out. And the new proposal that we're going to hear more about earmarks all the remaining property tax revenues strictly for quote unquote core services. And what are core services? Services that we got to have. That's so the police and sheriff can come to your home when you need them. When you need a firefighter and a fire engine company to come to your home. Other areas of public safety, infrastructure, as well as education. And then because of the thought that running the numbers that the small rural counties are at risk, there may be a sort of trust fund that's developed to help those smaller counties. Now, all of this is a starting point. They may agree to do nothing. I just want to keep reminding you of that. Now, what the governor's trying to do, and, you know, he and the Speaker of the House have really been at it for a long time, but nonetheless, to try to win over the Florida Senate, the new framework, as I said, is going to take care of firefighters, public safety, infrastructure, et cetera, et cetera. Now, what's interesting is to ensure long-term residents get the primary relief, and this is not going to be good news for some of you who own a house and just moved here. The proposal introduces a temporary barrier for you if you're a newcomer to Florida. New Florida residents, as well as you who have been here, if you are a first-time home buyer, you would have to wait 5 years before they cap the enhanced higher exemption tier. Let me unpack that for you. If you just move here, you got to wait 5 years. Now, if you've been here and you own a home and you put your home up for sale and you buy or build another home, you're still covered. You're grandfathered in. But true first-time homebuyers who haven't owned a piece of real property as their primary residence, homestead exempted, whatever, first-time home buyers and new Florida residents would have to wait 5 years. Now, it's going to be interesting to see what happens with this. Now, technically, here we are, June the 1st. We can go through the month of June. We can go through the month of July. And we can get into early August before the legislature has a deadline to hammer out the exact text and the exact ballot language. There are two hurdles that would have to be passed before you're going to get any relief on your tax bill. Number one, there has to be a super majority of voters who vote in November that will adopt the change in the state constitution. So 60% plus one has to approve this before it goes into effect. That 60% of approval is the same thing whether it was a citizen initiative or by the legislature. But keep your eye, and on the briefing, I will keep you up to date as we move through this, because you've got current assessments, you got real estate transactions. Now we're going to have not a day or two, but basically weeks of negotiation in Tallahassee to decide what's really going to be on the ballot. Nothing has changed right now, but we'll wait this thing out and see. So what that means is, if you're going to take a chunk out of revenue that goes to, say, Hillsborough County, Pinellas County, St. Pete, Clearwater, Tampa, Polk County, or Lakeland, Manatee, Sarasota, or, you know, Bradenton, Sarasota County, etc., that when that chunk of money comes out, one of the first things they're going to do is, whatever they do, they're going to make sure that the basic services of fire, police, public safety, that's going to be there. Now, there's also a very important aspect, and that is, I call it the potholes. Just the normal expenses of a county or a city. And so, but there's going to be a chunk of money that's going to have to be made up. So are we possibly going to see a 1, 2, 3, 4? I don't know. I don't know the latest calculations. It could be that the sales tax will be increased to make up for the revenue shift. And what I'm really worried about is some sort of special assessments. Like right now, churches are exempt from taxation. But we've got now counties that are putting on fire assessments, not calling them property taxes, and they're assessing churches for fire protection. And boy, the amount that they're charging some of the small churches that have 80 or 100 people, you can't put that on their back. Anyway, we'll have a lot more of that in a moment. All right, let's take a break. I'm Bill Bunkley with The Briefing. Don't go away.
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Bill Bunkley here with some final thoughts on this Monday afternoon, June the 1st. And again, we'll wait and see. This is going to be not a 1 or 2 day special session. 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That is the governor's announcement. So we'll be watching that indeed. And you know, the book I've been reading, and I relate it back to all of our campaigns, but particularly the preborn campaign, which was challenging. I think most of you are probably aware of that and heard that in my voice. But I'm reading a book by Pastor Mark Batterson. It's a book called Gradually, Then Suddenly. And you know, life is kind of funny. Those that want to have, and all of our young people that have grown up, I think what hurt us the most was drive-through food opportunities. Because that and everything else, we want it now. Then you got Prime Delivery with Amazon. So everything is instant. And we just want to zoom around and cut in and out of people. So between that and the narcissism of Facebook and Instagram and me. But you know, success in anything doesn't happen overnight. And that's what Mark talks about. Success happens gradually and then suddenly. You work, you're planting seeds, you're moving in that direction, and sometimes the reward takes quite a while to materialize. Now, some people do achieve overnight success, according to Mark, and others struggle for years without a breakthrough. And it was Ernest Hemingway who penned this many years ago, that life happens gradually and then suddenly. And so part of it is for us to continue to be diligent at what we believe God's called us to do, and to continue to move forward even when it seems like nothing is happening. And in the book, The Sun Also Rises, that's the book by Ernest Hemingway, one of the folks in the book was asked, well, man, how did you go bankrupt? And the reply by the other person, well, I went bankrupt, well, gradually and then suddenly. So I wanted to give you an encouragement that anything you're doing that's worth doing, keep your hand on the plow. Keep moving forward. Have faith and trust and commit it to prayer. That'll wrap up the Monday edition. I look forward to seeing you again tomorrow at 3. Until then, have a wonderful daylight saving time afternoon, and we'll see you tomorrow.

0: Mamdani skip the event, as he remains under heavy scrutiny from some of the city's Jewish population over his long-standing criticism of Israel. A Utah judge has declined a request from the man accused of killing Charlie Kirk to restrict access to parts of his July preliminary hearing. Oil prices rose following the latest fighting to threaten the U.S.-Iran ceasefire, but Wall Street not worried. Stocks rose to more records today. This is SRN News.
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2: Tonight, expect the clouds to break with warm and humid conditions as temperatures drop to a low of 79. Tomorrow will bring humidity and solid cloud cover with a chance of a couple of afternoon showers and a thunderstorm. Look for a high of 89. Tomorrow night will be partly cloudy, remaining warm and humid with a low of 79. I'm meteorologist Jason Caterina. That's your exclusive AccuWeather forecast on AM 930, The Answer.
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4: Welcome to Sekulow. It's Monday, June 1st. Welcome to June, everybody. You know, every time we come on this show, I feel like we're going to say, last week it feels like we're there. There's going to be a deal. A deal is happening. Are you going to like the deal? You're not going to like the deal. And of course, today we come to you with different news. And that is that Iran has decided they are going to stop negotiations with the U.S. and vows to completely block the Strait of Hormuz. Jordan's in studio. Will's in studio. We got Christy Compagnone joining us later and Jeff Balaban from ACLJ Jerusalem. So it's going to be a very, very busy show, but there'll still be time for you to call in at 1-800-684-3110. I want to hear from you. 1-800-684-3110. Will, kick it to you. So what is this big update?
6: That's right. So as you mentioned on Friday, the president was holding a meeting with national security team at the White House to decide, according to him, whether or not he would accept the agreement that both the U.S. negotiators and the Iranian negotiators had come to. And what we see now is that the president had said, I want some stronger language in here. There are a few things I'm not ready to sign off on. So his decision was to not accept it where it was at. Once again, that goes back to the discussion and what we had the callers call in on Friday. Do you think the president will make a deal? Do you think he will only do what's in the best interest of the American people? It appears he did not think that that deal was something he should sign off on at this point. Now, what we see today from this morning from Iranian state media, that the Iranian negotiators will stop exchanging messages with the U.S. through the intermediaries, effectively shutting down any further negotiations. They are also saying that Iran will move to fully close the Strait of Hormuz as a response to this. And they're saying this is in retaliation for ongoing ceasefire violations. Now, what are some of those ceasefire violations? Well, some of it is, I don't know, the Iranians launching ballistic missiles at our troops on bases in Kuwait and the United States shooting that down. They are blaming the United States, saying we are violating the ceasefire when we knock their missiles out of the sky. I don't think that's quite a ceasefire violation by the United States. I don't think it's what they are saying. I think we know that they are the ones violating it. They're also trying to blame Israel with some of the ongoing retaliation. Israel still getting hit by Hezbollah. What are they doing? They're striking back. They're taking out the launch sites. They also have a deal with the Lebanese at this point for the first time in history. So, Jordan, All of this just seems like Iranian leadership trying to wiggle their way out of what was probably going to be a very tough agreement on their end.
7: There's another threat that we have to talk about here, which I think on its own would be an act of war, even if the Strait of Hormuz is open. They now would also close, and they're saying they will close, the Bab al-Mandeb Strait. Now, where is that? That's what the strait that Israel uses to the Red Sea. But who else uses that? Saudi Arabia. Jordan as well. Yeah. So when they say they're punishing Zionist supporters, they're not just saying we're going to come after the United States. They're coming after the Gulf states now directly, as well as Israel, which I think

0: take calls today, but we're also going to be packed with guests. So make sure if you want to call in, go ahead and get online. 1-800-684-3110. Let's go to Ronald in South Carolina. Go ahead, Ronald.
1: Yeah, thanks for taking my call. Yeah, as President Trump said that they're tough negotiators, but also have heard some time back that somewhere in their writings they said that if you are weaker than your enemy, then you agree to everything they say, just lie your way through. And when you become as strong or stronger than your enemies, then you can come back and take them over.
0: Well, Ronald, without even diving into, you know, what the Quran says or doesn't say about this, here's what we know historically. Look at the kind of threats that the Ayatollah would make, even on social media. They were always filled with lies. They were always filled with bloviating and, you know, we will slap you down harder and here is why and this is what we're going to do and then stuff wouldn't happen. Or, you know, there was always, or lying about the way they were treating their own people. This was not uncommon. So are they a trustworthy group of people because of a religious text, or are they not trustworthy because they are also a dictatorship with a horrible regime? You know, I'm not sure which you know, trumps which. But I can at least say that, sure, in terms of negotiating truthfully, they are low on the list.
2: Well, that's what we've even discussed last week, is that I don't believe that we would just blindly agree to some sort of deal with the whoever the regime in Iran is now, like the Obama administration did with the very weak protocols that got to oversee any sort of nuclear enrichment. No, I think that it would be a stronger deal that had real teeth to it. That they can't, it doesn't matter if they're lying because they have to show their work. But you're talking about Taqiya. It's a principle that people have gone over. Here's what I'll also say about that. They don't even need a religious text, as you're saying.
0: Yeah.
2: Also, it's not like politicians in America need a religious text to lie to the American people or any other dictatorship. When you have people in power, they're going to tell half truths. They're going to spin truths. They're going to tell outright lies to get what is best for them, especially when they are operating in a posture like this, Jordan, where their backs against
3: the wall. This is why everyone is so weary about any deals with Iran, even negotiating with Iran, because they're lying. Yeah. Under the JPOA, they didn't allow the IAEA. So they didn't allow the UN's body to oversee atomic weapon, and the whole development. They would say, oh, you can see this building, you can see this building, but we're not letting you in this building.
2: Give us a month's notice and we'll let you in. Right.
3: No cameras. Remember, they were supposed to put cameras in. Those cameras, again, were in non-military installations. So Iran admitted right there, this was back under Obama administration, that half of their nuclear program is in military bases.
2: Right.
3: Is a military base. You're not developing nuclear research for medical use at your military base. So even the international community, which always calls us, let's make peace with Iran, let's hold hands with Iran at the United Nations, even their own inspectors know that Iran doesn't allow the UN in to see what's going on, so they could certify that as a independent third party.
0: Yeah, and I think we need to restate also when they're talking about, because we only briefly brought this up in the first segment, when they're talking about blocking, you said they're also blocking a strait that is for the Red Sea.
3: Yes.
0: And I think that is a very different story as well.
3: It goes right by Djibouti. That's one of the only permanent U.S. base in Africa.
2: Right.
3: Yemen, so that's the Houthi rebels that would likely be trying to carry this out. They fired on us. They fired at Saudi, Jordan, and of course Israel as well, which is a big port for Israel. It's not their main port. Their main port is still Haifa, which Iran attacked.
0: Yeah.
3: But this would be port number two.
0: Yeah, we'll talk about that when we get back. Also, when we get back, we're gonna have a big update in the world of the ACLJ. If you're calling in about Iran, stay tuned. We're not going anywhere. We're not gonna move off this topic for too long, but we are gonna take a little brief break here and tell you about some of the incredible work the ACLJ is doing. Christy Cabiane is going to be joining us, one of our attorneys, and you're not going to want to miss that. Of course, be a part of the ACLJ today by signing the petition at aclj.org/sign. We'll be right back.
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0: Seculo. Phone lines are open for you at 1-800-684-3110. Over the next few segments, we're going to take some of those calls and also run ahead to ACLJ Jerusalem with Jeff Balaban. But now we are joined by one of our attorneys out of, right now in Washington, D.C., Christy Campagnone. We have an update, Will, and I think you can help set this up. This, of course, has to do with our case in Massachusetts. And again, if you're tuning in because you want to hear about Iran, don't worry, we're going to get back to that. But I think it's always important to discuss the work of the ACLJ, especially when we have some big news that coming up.
6: That's right. And this is the Your Options Medical versus Massachusetts and Wren case that we've talked about for quite a while here. This is where the state of Massachusetts was targeting pro-life pregnancy resource centers with an attack campaign, an ad campaign across the state, trying to call them deceptive, saying don't trust them. And we filed a lawsuit in Massachusetts to end this, essentially. We had that go on for a very long time because we got to refile, we got to amend our complaint, and all to have a judge say, agree with the state and the Commonwealth saying, this is dismissed. They granted the motion to dismiss. We are now, Christy, today filing an appeal at the Court of Appeals. Tell us what this action will do.
7: Exactly. So we had the district court dismiss our case. So we're starting afresh in a new court, the Circuit Court of Appeals. And here, setting the stage on what this is, you have pregnancy resource centers who are simply giving free health care to women so that they don't perform abortions. And they also have abortion pill reversal options for these women, all free. And the state has now come and done this entire campaign to silence them, to chill them. This campaign isn't being done against Planned Parenthood. Planned Parenthood's not being investigated. They're not putting out, these statements saying that Planned Parenthood is doing something wrong, but they have already stated that the PRCs are particularly trying to lie to you about what their services are and what they can do. And so we just, on principle, we can't let that stand. And so we are filing our brief at the appellate court, and we're arguing that the state cannot chill the viewpoint of our client, a Christian organization who is simply speaking out about other options, that women have choices. And the state can't just choose to silence their speech because they don't like what they're saying. And so that is what our brief is arguing here. And hopefully that this circuit court will take this up and really take it seriously.
6: And Christy, one of the issues here and what makes this important also for the audience to watch is that we've been talking about this a while. We knew that the trial court, the lower court, was the hardest hurdle because of where it is. It's in Massachusetts. We knew that going to district court was likely going to require appeals. So we're not surprised by that. You always want to fight to win at those lower courts. But we also were prepared because this is where we're at now. But what's also interesting about this, and even more so than just this case, is that we said from the beginning, we know this is going to be the abortion industry and blue state game plan. They are going to go around. They're going to try to use the government to silence the speech of those trying to offer an alternative to abortion, that are trying to show people that life is a real choice. When you look at this now, because of the timeline of how long we've been fighting it, there is a potential that this type of case could be prime for the Supreme Court because of some other decisions. Can you give us a little bit of insight into, one, we can either win at the district court or not, but there seems to be even more intrigue surrounding this as we move forward.
7: You're exactly right. If we win at the circuit court, that's great. We'll go back and actually bring this to trial. But if we lose, there's still another chance here, because this is the first circuit that we're in. But the second circuit, which includes New York, just held in December, a very similar set of facts, was indeed chilling the speech of these PRCs. And so this case is NIFLA v. James. And Attorney General James had been coming after and bringing enforcement actions against these PRCs for very similar things that our own a doctor is under investigation for. And so they brought an injunction and it went up to the Second Circuit. And in December, the Second Circuit said, yes, we do believe that this is chilling your speech. And so we're going to give you an injunction to stop New York from bringing these kind of enforcement actions against you. And so that right there means that in the Second Circuit, we have a different decision from what the First Circuit might decide. So if the First Circuit says, nope, there is not a chilling of your speech here, then we can go on to the Supreme Court. And the Supreme Court hears very often cases when there is a circuit court split, meaning one court is holding one way on a set of facts and a question of law, and another court is holding the other way, and it needs the Supreme Court to come in as the final decision maker to decide the question of whether this is chilling the PRC's speech or not.
6: And Jordan, this is core ACLJ work.
8: Yes.
6: It's why we have some of the greatest attorneys in the country working on things like this. Also knowing when we go into a case like this, that the potential, especially when you're in a contested area that doesn't really agree with your value system, like in the Commonwealth of Massachusetts here. But we know that we have to fight it all over the country. And if you get a split decision like this, it's we are uniquely positioned to keep fighting this all the way to the Supreme Court.
8: Absolutely. In fact, that's what the Supreme Court is looking for, especially in cases that involve core constitutional rights. Because we can't have this set of states under the Second Circuit say this does impact your constitutional rights, and the First Circuit, just north of the Second Circuit and in the Northeast, say this has no bearing on your constitutional rights. So again, that is where the court is almost, it doesn't force their hand, as Christy said, they don't have to take those.
6: Right.
8: But when you've got a clear constitutional interpretation issue going on, that's where the Supreme Court is important to come in and clarify for all the states, because this is in federal court, because it involves federal issues that the Supreme Court has jurisdiction over.
6: That's right. And Christy, thank you so much for that update. We'll keep everyone updated as this moves forward, but we filed today. We will see their response due in, it looks like, July 1st. So just a little over a month exactly a month from now. It's hard to believe it's June. And then we will reply to their response July 22nd. So we'll keep people updated. But thank you for that update, Christy.
0: All right. And with that, that's going to wrap up our first half hour of the show. Now, some of you don't get the second half hour on your local terrestrial radio stations. You should be watching this anyway. It's a great, full, interactive experience. We watch over on ACLJ.org or YouTube, Rumble, Facebook. We always stream live there from noon to 1 p.m. Eastern time. Of course, you can find it archived however you get your podcasts, on the ACLJ app, whatever it may be. And I encourage you right now to call in, because we will be taking calls in the next segment and in the final segment as well. So there's three segments coming up. The first one, we're going to take your calls. The last one, we're going to take your calls. In the middle, we're going to be joined by Jeff Balaban at ACLJ Jerusalem. If you have any updates or you want any updates of what's going on in Israel, feel free to call in and ask those questions too. I can take it during the segment with Jeff. Phone lines are open for you at 1-800-684-3110. Again, 1-800-684-3110. There is a petition right now on our website. And if you'd gone earlier, we actually just switched it over to a pro-life petition right now, specifically about what we're doing in Massachusetts. So you heard that update from Christy. Now I want you to get involved. We need you. They are trying to silence pro-life advocates with these politically motivated attacks, but you can be a part of it. Be a part of the next generation of pro-life leaders. Go to aclj.org/sign. About 24,000 of you have signed so far. 23,000, actually. I'm not going to overinflate my numbers. 23,000. Help us get to 50,000. That'd be great. You can do that at aclj.org. And while you're there, you can support the work as well. And check out all the incredible free content that we have available on the website. And even if you need legal help, we're there as well. Second half hour coming up after this very, very short break. There's less than a minute, so don't go anywhere. And call in if you can. 1-800-684-3110. We'll be right back.
9: With SRN News, I'm Keith Peters in Washington. A divided panel of appeals court judges has ruled that a Trump administration policy illegally banning transgender troops from military service. Monday's majority opinion by a three-judge panel from the U.S. Circuit Court of Appeals for the District of Columbia Circuit partially upholds a March 2025 ruling by U.S. District Judge Ana Reyes in Washington. Reyes concluded that President Trump's executive order to exclude transgender troops from military service likely violates their constitutional rights. President Trump says Israel and Hezbollah have agreed to dial back fighting after he held talks with Israeli Prime Minister Benjamin Netanyahu and communicated with the Lebanon militant group through mediators. On Wall Street, the Dow up by 46 points. More details at srnnews.com.
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13: Tonight, expect partly cloudy skies with warm and humid conditions and a low of 79. Tomorrow will be humid with a mix of clouds and sunshine, along with a few drenching thunderstorms in the afternoon. The high will reach 88. Tomorrow night, anticipate a heavy thunderstorm in the evening with overcast skies and continued humidity and a low of 76. I'm meteorologist Jason Caterina. That's your exclusive AccuWeather forecast on AM 930, The Answer.
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14: 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And now your host, Logan Seculo.
0: Second half hour, Seculo. Welcome to the show. We got a lot to cover. We're going to head over to ACLJ Jerusalem with Jeff Balaban in the next segment. But between now and then, I want to hear from you. With that big update in Iran, Iran announcing they are stopping negotiations. They are having their own blockade, saying we're going to block the Strait of Hormuz, and we're going to block even more to keep the Red Sea now from being accessed. There's a lot more to cover about that. We do have a question and comment coming in. This is from an ACLJ champion. When an ACLJ champion calls in, by the way, I bump to the front. You may say, what's a champion? Champions, those who are essentially members, people that decide to subscribe, to donate every month automatically, recurring donors. And we really appreciate them. They create a great baseline, a little perk I offer. If you tell the phone screener, I bump you up to the front. Eric, Pennsylvania. And by the way, there's another Eric in South Carolina. Eric in South Carolina, you stay on hold. I'll get to you. But Eric in Pennsylvania is first. Go ahead.
15: Do you believe that Iran has the military capacity to close those straits? I don't think they do.
6: So I think the military capacity to close the strait, maybe not. The ability to effectively close it, I do believe they have. And here's what that means. When you have vessels

0: think it was the most expensive until this race.
1: Right.
0: So the most expensive races that we've seen in the country have been Texas, if you don't count the presidential races.
2: Well, and to some degree also, it does seem that the left really wants to win in Texas. They really want to. They're going to spend a lot of money. And I say keep letting them. Because what they're doing is they find what they think is an appealing candidate to conservatives. But it shows you how out of touch they are with conservatives when they think that James Tallarico, in an image, maybe you could say this guy looks like a conservative guy. Why? Because he's a white male. But then when you start to listen, that you don't agree with anything that he's saying. There's nothing centrist about the things that James Tallarico says, but they're going to keep targeting conservatives with ads. They're going to spend that money. And to some degree, I say, let them continue to do that, because I think it's going to be a wasted effort once again.
3: All right, let's take a phone call. Let's go to Marion, who's calling from Texas, actually. It's ACLJ champion. Marion, go ahead.
4: Yes, thank you for taking my call. First of all, I hope people will let Trump be Trump. You know, the decisions he's made around the world, he stopped all these world wars and things like that, and now they question every little thing that he does. In fact, if the liberals and the Democrats would support him, no telling what he could have accomplished by now. That's my comment. And I do have a question. Okay. I was wondering if y'all have any idea of anyone that Trump might be able to support as a leader that would confront the regime and fight them. And this leader, if he was given weapons, if he could get it in the hands of the right people so that the people being brutalized, that would all end and the regime would be overthrown. Look, so that's my question. I'll be quiet.
3: Sure. Thank you, Marion. I don't doubt there are people. However, President Trump has kind of said, I'm staying out of that.
2: Yeah, and once again, there are several outside groups that have a lot of support from different people in Washington, because there has been this kind of leadership in exile for generation now, that there are different groups that have friends in America that would be kind of vying for that. But I don't know if any of them have like the military style leadership that you would need. You would need some sort of separatist group inside Iran to arm to be able to do that. But as you said, President Trump has kind of stayed away from that at this point and is letting this play out on his terms. Another interesting thing that you brought up, Marion, about people you saying let Trump be Trump and do that. The interesting place we're at now with the American media, and our producer Allie brought this up this morning. She listened to, and blame her for this, but the New York Times Daily podcast on the way into work today. And they did a whole show titled Inside Trump's Mad Dash to Renovate Washington. And their whole thing, they just kept complaining about there's construction everywhere. They're building things. And then they were complaining about, oh, well, at first he wanted the reflecting pool to be this color, but then he changed it. And we don't know how much that's going to cost to change the color. And it's like, well, the reason it was changed is that he originally said, I want it to be this color blue. And he listened to people that said, actually, to get the right reflection, you want this other color. So he said, okay, and I'm going to brand it American flag blue. But just they get so caught up in these
3: wasted minutia,
2: and that they're gonna, there are people getting paid.
3: Look what happened to the Kennedy
2: Center.
3: Great
2: salaries to sit here and complain about the bottom of the reflecting pool. Yeah. That is such a crazy place to live in.
3: Which, by the way, again, if you were just to simply do these things and it wasn't a President Trump, no one would have ever said anything, because those monuments, those buildings, as we know, as people who have lived there off and on for our entire lives, are constantly in refurb because they have to be. They are not new buildings. They need some love, and we know that's been an issue. Look, the Kennedy Center thing was crazy. You had a judge essentially say, not only you cannot rename it, which, okay, look, you can maybe come up with a reason for that. He said, you can't even refurb it. You can't shut it down for 2 years. How dare they shut this thing down? And everyone we know who has worked there, and I'm not talking about people that are on the right or the left here, I'm talking about performers that I'm friendly with, have said, this thing is like a rat-infested mess that needs to be reverbed. It's not shocking. A lot of these old theaters that have been around for decades need that kind of love. But, of course, because the president's name is on it, and because he was involved in it, they're going to try to shut it down.
2: Well, and here's what's also ridiculous, right? When we see, even looking at this report that we talked about in the last segment with Jeff Balaban, about how much money they are just throwing willy-nilly at these NGOs to effect a regime change in our ally countries.

0: but
1: unsuccessful.
0: All of a sudden, right? Yeah, they're not doing a great job of it. They're just wasting your money. But then you say, "Oh, you're going to clean up a place to make it look good.
1: You're going to clean up our nation's
0: capital." How dare you spend a dollar on America's capital? That's what gets me so frustrated, is that they're going to sue you over cleaning up our capital.
2: Putting some new carpet in.
0: But let's slide as many billions as we can to fight losing battles overseas.
2: Yeah, again, because I think, honestly, the Kennedy Center, as he's talked about, was falling apart, and it is. I mean, we've been there. We've done conferences there. If you go into the main rooms, it needs to be recarpeted. That's expensive carpet. It's a gigantic facility. Again, built up, but you could keep the historical parts of it, kind of the feel of the look of when it was built, but still, like, clean up so everything's not unraveled, the chairs aren't all stained, and people weren't coming. That was the other main point. They were putting only bizarre stuff out, and so, guess what? When you don't put the Nutcracker on during Christmas, you're losing a lot of money. And so they brought it back.
1: Shows were going out to the suburbs. That's what was happening. 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People didn't want to go into Washington, D.C. also because of safety. 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I appreciate you joining us. Look, if you want to be part of the ACLJ, great day to do it. We have a petition up right now. 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
4: With SRN News, I'm Keith Peters in Washington. There are new developments in the trial of the Charlie Kirk shooting suspect.
5: In Provo, Utah, defense attorneys for the man accused of killing Charlie Kirk had hoped to keep portions of a preliminary hearing closed during a presentation of evidence. But Judge Tony Graff ruled that the July hearings will be open to the media and the public. The judge says the defense hadn't shown the hearings would prevent Tyler Robinson from getting a fair trial.
6: Much of the evidence the state indicated it intends to offer during the preliminary hearing is already in the public arena.
5: Robinson's charged with aggravated murder and other crimes in the September 10th assassination of the Turning Point USA co-founder. Prosecutors say they intend to seek the death penalty. I'm Jennifer King.
4: Iran stops negotiations with the U.S. and vows to completely block the Strait of Hormuz. Correspondent Bernie Bennett explains.
7: Iran's state-affiliated news outlet Tasnim said Monday that Iranian negotiators will stop exchanging messages with the U.S. through intermediaries, and Tehran will move to fully close the Strait of Hormuz in retaliation for what they call ongoing ceasefire violations. The report, in a translated post on the social media site Telegram, homed in on Israel's military operations in Lebanon against the Iran-backed militia Hezbollah. Per Tasnim, the message reads, no dialogue will take place until Israel fully withdraws from occupied areas in Lebanon and stops all attacks in both Lebanon and Gaza. Bernie Bennett, Washington.
4: In an update, President Trump says Israel and Hezbollah have agreed to dial back fighting after he held talks with Israeli Prime Minister Benjamin Netanyahu and communicated with the Lebanon militant group through mediators. Trump announced the development Monday in a social media post following a call with Netanyahu. Another record on Wall Street, the Dow up by 46 points, the NASDAQ rose 114, the S&P 500 advanced 19. This is SRN News.
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19: Tonight, expect partly cloudy skies with warm and humid conditions with a low of 79. Tomorrow will bring humid weather with a mix of clouds and sunshine, along with a chance of drenching thunderstorms in the afternoon. Look for a high of 88. Tomorrow night, anticipate the possibility of a heavy thunderstorm in the evening. Otherwise, expect overcast skies and humid conditions with a low of 76. I'm meteorologist Jason Caterina. That's your exclusive AccuWeather forecast on AM 930, The Answer.
20: This is Audie Bach. Welcome to the wisdom of Larry Elder, the sage from South Central. He means South Central Los Angeles, but now he's the sage for all of South Central Florida, too.
21: Can I be in charge for a while? Sir, yes, sir!
22: What's the most you ever lost on a coin toss?
23: Larry Elder here, the sage from South Central, the Prince of Pico Union, the Czar of Common Sense, the great Eldersky, Don Lorenzo. Welcome to the program. No Victor Crest allowed because we've got a country to save.

0: with us are in news. I'm Keith Peters in Washington. President Trump is reconsidering whether to move forward with a $1.8 billion fund meant to compensate his allies. That from a person familiar with his thinking. The Justice Department said it would temporarily pause its implementation to comply with a court order. President Trump says Israel and Hezbollah have agreed to dial back fighting after he held talks with Israeli Prime Minister Benjamin Netanyahu and communicated with the Lebanon militant group through mediators. Trump announced the development Monday in a social media post following a call with Netanyahu. Israeli forces recently made their deepest incursion into Lebanon in more than a quarter century. On Wall Street, the Dow by 46 points, the Nasdaq rose 114, the S&P 500 advanced 19. More details at srnnews.com.
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11: Tonight will bring partly cloudy skies with warm and humid conditions with a low of 79. Moving on to tomorrow, expect humid weather with a mix of clouds and sunshine along with a couple of intense thunderstorms in the afternoon. The high will reach 88. Tomorrow night, anticipate a heavy thunderstorm in the evening. Otherwise, the night will be overcast and humid with a low of 76. I'm meteorologist Jason Caterina. That's your exclusive AccuWeather forecast on AM 930, The Answer.
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14: 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Let's get back to Reverend Sharpton and what he said was President Trump's intention in having that UFC fight at the White House.
15: When they signed the Declaration of Independence, we were enslaved. Women couldn't vote. Only white male landowners could. So if we want to celebrate something, celebrate the people that corrected the insidious behavior of some of the founding fathers who extolled the right virtues but didn't practice them for all people and all genders. And I think that we have to do that very loudly, very boldly, and unapologetically. I mean, we're going to Washington, the anniversary of the March on Washington, 63, August 28th this year. We need to bring out that, yes, we went from slavery to a president of the United States of color, but it was bloodshed. It was nights in jail. It was beatings. It was all kinds of things that got us there. Let's celebrate how we grew and the people that paid the price for it and that are continuing to pay the price now, because when we're dealing with this redistricting, Trump and others are trying to bring us back to an America that we struggle to get out of. So there is a connection of why that they're having these fights on the White House lawn, the UFO and all the whatever they call it, UFC, and all that, because they're trying to go back to that when, you know, they'd watch people have these fights for the slave masters and they'd be entertained. But they're literally going back to that. Let's not forget.
4: The president has been a fan of boxing and of UFC for years, well before he became a public political figure. And now the reason President Trump is having this on the White House lawn is because he wants to go back to slavery when white people would put their black slaves against each other and watch them fight. What kind of a tortured, twisted mind you have to come up with that? Has anybody else said that about the Trump having UFC have their championship fight on the grounds of the White House? Has anybody said that?
10: Well, you know what this is? This is like old Massa having a couple of slaves fight in a match, and then they watch them, and then they bet on.
4: What kind of a sick person says that? Al Sharpton. But Trump is an incendiary. Trump is a bigot. Trump is a racist. This is the guy, Al Sharpton, who became famous, let's remember, by falsely accusing a man of raping Tawana Brawley. One of Sharpton's henchmen even said, "We all knew it was a lie." And when it was clear that this teenager was lying, Sharpton said, "It doesn't matter. Once this thing goes down, we'll be the baddest N-words in America," according to this former ally of Al Sharpton. Al Sharpton was in the thick of the Crown Heights riots of 1991 that one Jewish leader called the most serious pogrom in the history of America when blacks were attacking Jews. A New York Times reporter was sent there, and he was told by his editors to cover it as if blacks were being attacked by Jews and Jews are attacking blacks. And he says, "It's not true. Everything I've observed is showing blacks attacking Jews. Hasn't gone both ways." He was reprimanded by this newspaper. Freddy's Fashion Mart. There was a dispute between a tenant and a subtenant in a building owned, by the way, by blacks. One of the persons disputing was a Jewish-owned business. And Sharpton turned it into black versus Jews. And some unhinged person runs in with a gun, shoots it up, and sets the place on fire. Al Sharpton was out there fanning the flames. Al Sharpton brought a bunch of people at the trial of the young men who were accused of raping the Central Park jogger. And one of the people, or some of the people that Sharpton brought down there, were chanting, "Her boyfriend did it. Her boyfriend did it." Sharpton was in the streets of Ferguson yelling, "No justice, no peace," before one word of testimony was ever taken. Turns out the officer was completely exonerated. Did Al Sharpton apologize? You know, Al Sharpton is on a videotape. You can go and see it on YouTube. Agreeing to deal cocaine with an undercover FBI agent. Who is on tape agreeing to deal cocaine remains a public figure, has a TV show on the weekends, and is a Democrat kingmaker, meaning every single major Democrat kisses his ring to get his support when they run for president. Only in America can somebody be $5 million light in taxes and get away with this. 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
6: 888-971-SAGE, 888-971-7243. I am Larry Elder. We are Salem News Channel. A lot to get to between now and the close of the program. In the third hour, we're going to talk to gubernatorial candidate Chad Bianco, Republican, who in most polls is either fourth or fifth with around 12%, half the percentage that Steve Hilton has. However, Javier Becerra is surging, as is Tom Steyer, and at least one poll has Steve Hilton in third place, not second place, meaning if that poll is accurate, it's possible that the top two finishers will be Democrats, in which case we will have zero chance of electing a Republican for governor. I'm going to talk to Chad Bianco about whether that possibility disturbs him, and if so, does he intend to perhaps do something about it? We're also going to be talking about the race for L.A. mayor. One poll shows all three pretty much even. The working-class biography that we were sold of this candidate for Senate from Maine, the one with the Nazi tattoo, poor guy, grew up working class, turns out to be completely bogus. We'll talk about it too. That as well. 888-971-SAGE, 888-971-7243. CBS has a new president. Her name is Barry Weiss. She's making some changes, making it less left-wing, criticizing the way 60 Minutes has been doing their coverage, including the way they edited the interview with Kamala Harris to make it sound more coherent. So they're making some moves to be more responsible. But this student who won an award from CBS is unhappy that CBS is being more responsible. He wants it to be the way it used to be. Number 10.
7: Me, and that was Scott Pelley, so. First and foremost, I want to thank the Natus Foundation for this award. I want to thank my friends, family, and my teacher, Ashley Porter. She and my mom are in the room tonight. I want to thank them for the resources and the support that I wouldn't be here without. And while I want to thank CBS News for funding this generous gift towards my education, I want to also acknowledge how the recent direction of the outlet stains the legacy of Mike Wallace, the namesake of this scholarship. As corporate elites take hold... As corporate elites take hold over the very pipes through which our information flows, journalism that serves the people becomes increasingly harder to come by, yet ever more crucial. And what the people want is the truth. So if at any time you hesitate to utter the word genocide or remain silent in the face of blatant

0: lies, remember to ask yourself, who is this for? I hope you choose us. Thank you.
1: Larry will be right back. Stay tuned.
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7: With us are our news. I'm Keith Peters in Washington. President Trump says Israel and Hezbollah have agreed to dial back fighting after he held talks with Israeli Prime Minister Benjamin Netanyahu and communicated with the Lebanon militant group through mediators.
8: President Trump announced the development in a social media post following his call with Netanyahu. On Truth Social, the president wrote, quote, "Talks are continuing at a rapid pace with the Islamic Republic of Iran. Thank you for your attention to this matter." In a previous post on Monday, Mr. Trump wrote that he had a productive talk with Israeli Prime Minister Netanyahu and, quote, "There will be no troops going to Beirut, and any troops that are on their way have already been turned back." The president also wrote, quote, "I had a very good call with Hezbollah, and they agreed that all shooting will stop, that Israel will not attack them, and they will not attack Israel." Bernie Bennett, Washington.
7: Florida Attorney General James Uthmeyer says the state is filing a first-in-the-nation lawsuit against OpenAI, alleging deceptive practices and harm to residents from ChatGPT.
9: We're here to announce that we recently filed a monumental civil lawsuit against Sam Altman and ChatGPT for endangering our kids and deceiving parents into believing that this application is safe for use. It's clearly not. People are getting hurt, parents are getting deceived, and they need to pay for it.
7: Uthmeyer alleges that OpenAI permitted ChatGPT to aid and abet mass shooters, encourage user suicides, damage users' critical thinking skills, and abduct minors. Investigators in North Carolina have used a wildlife game camera image and a drone to find and arrest a man wanted for the fatal shooting of a Virginia sheriff's deputy. Michael Puckett was found with a gun on Sunday night, 2 days after the shooting. On Wall Street, the Dow by 46 points. This is SRN News.
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17: Tonight, expect partly cloudy skies with warm and humid conditions and a low of 79. Tomorrow will be humid with a mix of clouds and sunshine, along with a few drenching thunderstorms in the afternoon. The high will reach 88. Tomorrow night, anticipate a heavy thunderstorm in the evening with overcast skies and continued humidity and a low of 76. I'm meteorologist Jason Caterina. That's your exclusive AccuWeather forecast on AM 930, The Answer.
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21: Larry Elder here, the sage from South Central, the prince of Pico Union, the czar of common sense, the great Eldersky, Don Lorenzo. Welcome to the program. No Victor Crest allowed because...

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0: What is your Social Security strategy? Are you aware that we have a vehicle that I've coined the phrase a PSLIP? 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
3: With SRN News, I'm Keith Peters in Washington. Florida is suing OpenAI, alleging deceptive practices and harm to state residents.
4: The state of Florida has filed a lawsuit against the makers of ChatGPT, claiming the company deceived users and knowingly unleashed a dangerous product. Florida Attorney General James Uffmeyer.
5: We recently filed a monumental civil lawsuit against Sam Altman and ChatGPT for endangering our kids and deceiving parents into believing that this application is safe for use.
4: In April, Uffmeyer opened a criminal investigation into whether ChatGPT offered advice to the gunman who's charged with killing two people last year at Florida State University. I'm Jennifer King.
3: The Trump administration is taking new steps to tighten visa policies and immigration controls. Willie Nelson reports from the White House.
6: The Trump administration is scaling back visa processing operations across Africa as part of a broader effort to strengthen immigration enforcement and tighten screening standards. Under a new State Department plan, nearly 50 embassies and consulates that currently process visas will be consolidated into 20 regional hubs. Administration officials say the move will better focus resources, improve vetting, and help prevent visa overstays. The changes will also maintain services for American citizens overseas. Willie Nelson, The White House.
3: President Trump is reconsidering whether to move forward with a $1.8 billion fund meant to compensate his allies, a person familiar with his thinking said Monday. The Justice Department said it would temporarily pause its implementation to comply with the court order. A good day on Wall Street with the Dow up by 46 points. The Nasdaq rose 114. The S&P 500 advanced 19. Oil at around $92 to $93 a barrel. This is SRN News.
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